0: for them as well.
1: Whoa, is that all you got for the blurb? It's very vague. I like it.
0: Yeah, well, yeah. It's the film really watches like a one-room play.
1: Yeah.
0: So there's not too much context you need for it.
1: Yeah, that's right. The film is, I don't know if you'd say based on, it's pretty much a riff on a Spanish film from 2020 called The People Upstairs, which was based off of a play
0: yeah.
1: of the same name, written and directed by the same man, Sesqué. That play itself was influenced clearly by Who's Afraid of Virginia Woolf, another dinner party drama between couples. And then there's also a play which Roman Polanski adapted. The film adaptation is called Carnage. I just have to check if the... Yeah, which is based off of a play called Le Dieu de Carnage. You've seen Carnage. I've not seen Carnage.
0: I saw Carnage. I found it forgettable. I keep forgetting whether or not I actually watched it. So
1: yeah.
0: I'm pretty sure I did.
1: But you did say you think you enjoyed it.
0: I don't know. That was a million years ago that I said that now.
1: She liked the Polanski
0: movies. I've liked... a good handful of Polanski movies.
1: Yeah, it's a shame about it.
0: Yeah.
1: Well, funnily enough, we were also going to do Vicky Cristina Barcelona with this by Woody Allen.
0: And then
1: so
0: we were like, wait, shut
1: let's,
0: it.
1: Let's just drop
0: yeah.
1: that. Yeah. But yeah, so basically all of that to say that there are many reference points for The Invite, this new Olivia Wilde film, many of which are plays come films.
0: Mm-hmm. Which, lovely, lovely subgenre of film. I love those.
1: Yeah. Yeah, this is very much in that tradition. And executed really well, really well directed movie.
0: Mm-hmm.
1: Starts off with Seth Rogen's character Joe arriving home after work to his wife.
0: Angela,
1: played by Olivia Wilde. And immediately the two of them just sort of start to sprawl into this, a bit of a domestic, maybe domestic is too far.
0: They're
1: too
0: arguing.
1: Much. They're having a big
0: They've got resentment.
1: Yeah, basically all of their resentments are immediately come to surface. There's such a huge tension between them. It's also very evident in the way that they're talking to each other, the way that they're arguing. They're like stripping down, changing their outfits, everything while this is happening. And you're immediately given the impression that they're living their lives together in a totally sexless manner and have lost all of their attraction, chemistry, desire, everything for each other, and feel trapped and unheard and unseen by the other. And this whole scene is scored by, actually the film itself, scored by Dev Hynes,
0: mm-hmm.
1: Blood Orange, who you're a big fan of.
0: I love Blood Orange.
1: Yeah, and when it came up at the start, it said music, original music by Devante Hynes. I was like, Dev Hynes? I was like, is that Dean Blunt? I was like, it's one of those guys, I know.
0: Those British
1: it's one of those pesky Brits. the score basically during this whole argument is these really sharp, high-pitched violin or fiddle sort of staccato notes, like what you'd get in Psycho. There's a Hitchcockian sense to the argument they're having. And all of the arguments stemming from the fact that Angela has invited the neighbours, played by Penelope Cruz and
0: Edward
1: Norton, over to the house from Joe's perspective, without notice. And this is where it all stems from.
0: I love the weaponization of online therapy tactics as well that they're employing. It's good fun.
1: Yeah. I saw one of my friends left a review for it on Letterboxd and said, once you sit through the first 10 minutes of millennial cringed fighting, it gets quite good. But I disagree with that nearly, because I thought the opening scene was really good as a kind of a narrative and structural establishment for the drama of the film. And then the film kind of moves into a portion where once Edward Norton and Penelope Cruz arrive after the first 10-minute sequence, after the introduction, the film kind of has two bodies, one of which is comedic and one of which is drama. And I found that the two of them, I did really enjoy this movie. I really enjoyed it as a comedy. I laughed a lot, but it worked far more for me as a comedy than it did as a drama.
0: Mm-hmm.
1: And the first scene is the exception to that rule, where it sets it up as a drama. But once it brings in all the comedy, it makes the drama so much harder to believe, because the comedy plays like maybe the UK Office or like Peep Show or just something. It's really cringe-inducing. And the way that it induces cringe is because it goes too far with these betrayal of social norms. It evokes all this anxiety from social norms. Like, for example, Penelope Cruz and Edward Norton Norton's characters say that they don't want to have children. Seth Rogen, this is very early in the film, it's not a spoiler, Seth Rogen says, oh, well, you better decide soon, you know, and the two, you know, there's this moment of, what do you mean we better decide soon? And he's like, oh, well, you know, your age and stuff, and you know, like, that's just one example, but it's like the comedy of it is cringe-inducing, and it goes so far that once the drama comes back into it, it kind of, the stakes are, feel a bit, little bit strange, because the film has no problem bringing you into such a place of discomfort, of ridiculousness, social ridiculousness. That's a pretty poor example of it, really, because that's not that unbelievable, but there are several examples where it does this. It's just that that one is early on.
0: Yeah. I would also say that this feels like a little bit of a maturation of Seth Rogen's, like, weed-smoking comedy.
1: Yeah, for like, sure.
0: And, like, I've personally never been a Seth Rogen fan.
1: Me neither, yeah. Sorry, Vancouver.
0: Yeah, whenever I see a film, I'm like, don't know if I want to see this. I've seen enough.
1: Yeah.
0: But this does really feel like he's matured as an actor to be able to pull this off. And, like, I was able to sit through it. And he is smoking weed in this film. Yeah. Don't get me wrong. But, like, not obnoxiously.
1: Yeah. There's something out there for the ride or dies. He's smoking joints. <Yeah. laughs>
0: He hasn't changed too much. But, like, I do find, like, I found that it was, like, it didn't take away from the film itself. Like, this isn't a stoner comedy, but it is like an aging stoner actor
1: yeah.
0: playing a comedy.
1: He plays it as the way he plays all of his characters, you know what I mean? I'm not sure if the character was written for him or if he just changes it based on, you know, the personality that he brings to it. Mm-hmm. I'm in your boat. I don't love Seth Rogen. I never really have. I kind of find... Yeah, just so much of that the comedy stuff that he does is just, I've just found so asinine and annoying. And this film opens up, the very first scene of this film is him, is like a montage-based memory sort of sequence of the two of them together playing piano. And it's pretty much just him laughing. And I was immediately like, no.
0: No.
1: I don't want this. I do not want this at all. But no, he does, it's the most I've enjoyed Seth Rogen for years, maybe ever. He is quite good at like delivering punchlines and stuff. It's just that when he does the ranty Larry David type comedy, I don't think he pulls it off.
0: No, and he does make a few attempts in this film, but not too many.
1: Yeah.
0: Which is to his everyone's benefit.
1: Yeah. Performance wise, the film, all of the characters really bring a lot to it. Like Seth Rogen is impressive in it, and I think Edward Norton particularly. Edward Norton is, the film, we never mentioned, the film is set in San Francisco, and like, that's quite pertinent. Edward Norton is very, plays that real San Francisco type character that you see in like depictions and things like South Park or The Simpsons, where it's a real bourgeois middle class hippie, you know, where, who has like hippie values, but like from a position of wealth, who's very, yeah, not, I wouldn't say weaponized therapy speak, but like has this like level of consideration, and like it needs to validate all of the people around him in a way that actually kind of infuriates everyone, you know.
0: I actually genuinely enjoyed his presence.
1: He's great.
0: He's totally not infuriating. This is like the best thing he's done in so long.
1: Big time, yeah. And you forget how good he is as a comic actor, I think. And he I did really enjoy him in this. I think the real star of the show is Penelope Cruz. I think she every scene she kind of dominates. She's the one who puts all of the other characters into a position of discomfort, or she has like a kind of magnetism.
0: Yeah.
1: She's obviously like, there's a lot of jokes being made off her being like an object of sexual desire for like Seth Rogen's character and stuff, and she just leans into it. I think all of the actors have a huge amount of fun with the characters that they make. And Olivia Wilde directs them in a way that, like, she really allows them all to flourish.
0: Mm-hmm. Everyone's very well cast.
1: Yeah.
0: Yeah.
1: But, I mean, like, even just in terms of, like, Wilde herself, the film is, like, really well directed. There's several scenes where, you know, there are these awkward social dimensions where the characters, where there will be, like, over-the-shoulder shots where they're all having conversations that are, where certain lines within the dialogue, within extended monologues, will put other characters into periods of discomfort. And there's the way that they're shot really like accentuates the moments of eye contact. I found there's a lot of that in it. There's a lot of like visual metaphors, the two of them standing in the, what would you call it, the archway of the apartment, kind of divided between the two rooms, whereas, you know, you get the wholeness and togetherness of Edward Norton and Penelope Cruz's characters.
0: Mm-hmm. And the interior design as well is very, very on the pulse for the time. Whoever has designed the film set is extremely on the pulse. It's very interesting to like go from like looking at interior design Instagram reels to like going into this film being like, oh, yep.
1: Yeah.
0: Ticks every single box.
1: Much like the drama did as well. The two films very much have that.
0: Although the drama I felt like was like more like Architectural Digest in that way, that I was like, how could these people afford this gorgeous house? And this one I'm like, yes, this is the characters themselves have been watching the interior decorating Instagram reels and they've created this and it's beautiful, but it's like so like on the nose.
1: Yeah, it is. But it's a really clever and enjoyable portion of the story, because the set design is not just there for what you said, like for the pretty, like easy on the eye kind of thing. It's very much a pronounced part of the storyline in terms of like Olivia, the way that you most prominently see that Olivia Wilde's character Angela feels unseen in marriage is all of the love, is all of the care that she puts into the apartment, and everything is curated in extremely specific ways.
0: Mm-hmm.
1: And there's no recognition on the other side, and like it's just, you know, it's arbitrary nonsense as far as Joe is concerned.
0: Yeah. And that's why it works so well, is because it's like her character itself is decorating this apartment. So it's not just like a decorated set. Like, it is her on scrolling Instagram reels and creating this.
1: Yeah.
0: No, it's funny because I did feel like when she was showing Edward Norton around and he was really excited by the design, I was like, oh.
1: Validation for her.
0: Yeah. Instead of just fighting for it.
1: Yeah. Because the film does a pretty good job of... I don't know. She's the one who feels unseen. He doesn't necessarily feel unseen, I wouldn't say. He's just like wanting to wallow is his issue, and she's more proactive in trying to get him out of that. And he resents that.
0: Yeah. There's like a moment where he's like, you want me to like stop being depressed, but I want to be depressed. Just let me be depressed. Which is... Whoa.
1: Yeah.
0: Where do you go from there in a marriage?
1: Yeah. Again, we won't spoil it too much, but I think as the movie goes on and the quote-unquote drama, the central conflict of it, the comedy becomes dropped, and there is an attempt at an earnest kind of commentary at the ways in which their marriage falls apart. It's well done, but it doesn't measure up to any of the fun that you get along the way, and I didn't find myself... I found it more difficult to engage with, not because it's not authentic or real or anything. I just like the tone, the comedic tone is so much stronger than the drama, I found.
0: Mm-hmm. Yeah. I mean, I found myself leaving the theater being like, oh, mental reminder to always keep communicating.
1: It's a bad movie to go to with a partner. it's a really introspective film, because it is... Both the characters and the problems of the relationship are so terrifying that it really, I don't know, I found myself being, like watching it, I found myself really hoping and just resenting the idea that that could ever happen, you know what I mean? Which is, to the movie's credit, like that's really impressive, but like it's the two of us went to it together and left kind of like, there was an awkward drive home after the movie is what I would say.
0: I was immediately like, please keep telling me your feelings.
1: Yeah.
0: We don't want to ever get there. But yeah, I do feel like this film is coming out of a generation of people who grew up with parents who weren't allowed to divorce.
1: Yeah.
0: And I just feel like across the board, there's like, yeah, from that generation of filmmakers, like there's like a deep-seated fear of marriage and being with somebody so long that you resent them. Mm-hmm. And staying with them through that instead of working on it.
1: Yeah.
0: And so I also just have this feeling of being like, wow, it would be so scary to be here, but you don't have to. There's so many things you could do along the way, which is like go to therapy, break up, divorce, you know, all of those things are available to you. And like this deep fear of like staying together and resenting each other is just like, oh, I feel like that's going on because people grew up with parents in a time when divorce wasn't as common, or it was definitely frowned upon.
1: Mm-hmm. Yeah, I did. as well. I did feel like the film is like the antithesis to the ADHD experience of being in a relationship of panicking constantly about whether or not you're doing it right, or if it's going right, or if you're going to make your marriage fail, or any number of these things. Yeah. Whereas these characters are the exact opposite of that. Are like, I'm sleepwalking towards the total...
0: I've checked out.
1: The total dissolution of this marriage.
0: Yeah, it's true.
1: Which is terrifying in its own unique way.
0: Never for more neurodivergent overthinkers.
1: Yeah. Yeah, I found it very hard to identify with in that regard. This is a very neurotypical marriage.
0: Yeah.
1: Yeah, I don't know. You really enjoyed it, I think, right? I think the two of us really enjoyed the viewing experience of it. I didn't think it... it's not one of my favorite films.
0: It made us consider an open relationship.
1: This film made us polyamorous.
0: Immediately after, we're like, okay.
1: Do we have to explore polygamy?
0: Polygamy.
1: Anyway. But yeah, there is a lot of laughs in this. And that was the strongest point. You made the point that it was very funny to watch this in a theater full of... boomers, I guess, that were taking a lot of enjoyment from the jokes.
0: No, it was like, it's so funny with the boomers specifically. Sorry, shout out if you're a boomer listening to this.
1: No shade.
0: Yeah, no non-derogatory boomer talk here. But like in the first 15 minutes where they were having that big fight that we were talking about, like all of the like older generation in the theater was going, ha! Yeah. They were like cheering along because they're like, that's a problem that I face too. And then it's like revealed that this is like a very bad thing and that it's like silence.
1: Yeah, yeah.
0: But like the women whooping in there being like, yeah.
1: Yeah. He should take his shoes off when he gets in the door.
0: My husband never does that either.
1: Yeah. Very that. But nonetheless, the viewing experience, like the laughter, there's a lot of very good jokes in this, definitely, you know?
0: Yeah, yeah.
1: And it is good to see Olivia Wilde return to form after that disaster. Yeah, it is just really good to see her return to form, because she's very good at making these awkward comedies. And
0: first I've seen from her.
1: You haven't seen Booksmart?
0: No.
1: Oh, Booksmart's really funny. We should watch that. Yeah, coming of age, kind of queer coming of age story. Yeah, it's really, really good. Really funny. There's a lot of good jokes in it. It's a long time since I've seen it, but I really liked it.
0: Hmm.
1: Yeah.
0: All right.
1: You've seen Don't Worry, Darling.
0: Sure have.
1: Yeah. The less that's said, the better. I think she did some TV stuff as well. Yeah. The Invite. We don't normally do ratings, but what would you do?
0: I would give this, I don't want to give it a numerical value, so I'll give it a, like, if the rating system is like, love, really love, I really liked it.
1: Okay.
0: What would you rate it?
1: I would probably give it around 3 stars, but I did laugh a lot, and I like laughing a lot. I would recommend this movie for people who like laughing.
0: So, but it sounds like we're relatively on the same page.
1: Yeah, I just think that, yeah, my qualms with it are real. There are several aspects of the story that I didn't really care about, but the aspects of the story that I did care about were strong enough.
0: Yeah, it was a good ride.
1: Yeah.
0: Made me worried about marriage.
1: Yeah.
0: Right, out deep-seated fears about marriage.
1: Yeah, it does open with the quote from Oscar Wilde, "One should always be in love. That is the reason that one should never marry." Mm. So it pretty immediately...
0: You're like, uh-oh.
1: Yeah. And I mean, Seth Rogen is a famous and vocal rejecter of normative relationships.
0: Is he polyamorous?
1: No, I don't think he's poly, but he's like, I will never have children, etc. I don't know if he's married.
0: Oh, like the nuclear family kind of?
1: Yeah.
0: Heteronormative?
1: Yeah, is he... He is married. He is married, but he is like a...
0: He just doesn't want children?
1: Yeah, well, he's vocally rejected the idea of like the nuclear family.
0: Fair enough. They cast him well then.
1: Yeah, they sure did. Anyway, we should move on to our other movies.
0: Yeah, should we play a little song?
1: Yeah, a little song, just a little one.
0: You can have a little song as a treat.
1: Okay, thank you.
0: we're going to play a Blood Orange song.
1: Oh yeah, since... yeah, Blood Orange, the man behind the sounds of the invite.
0: So I'm going to play The Field by Blood Orange. It's off the latest album released last year, Essex Honey. They're touring in Vancouver in September. I'm very excited. I haven't been this excited to see someone live in a long time. Maybe because we haven't been streaming music very much, and I bought this album when it came out, and I've just been rolling through it. But there's like three perfect songs in a row, somewhere in between The Field and Mind Loaded, and they're so amazing. So anyways, here's The Field by Blood Orange.

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3: Welcome back. 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
2: Yeah.
3: So anyways,
2: we're gonna
3: look at Le Bonheur.
2: Yeah, we're moving on to the next movie, Le Bonheur.
3: Sorry if we're about to butcher some French names.
2: Yeah, and apologies. Even the French name of that movie.
3: Yeah, I was like, just thinking, I don't know how to pronounce it. It means happiness.
2: It means happiness.
3: It's translated to happiness.
2: Not to be mistaken with happiness.
3: Which we don't have to speak about.
2: Pedo movie.
3: Put that one down. This is Agnès Varda.
2: Yeah.
3: 1965.
2: Yeah, known as the grandmother of the French New Wave, which feels derogatory or like somewhat...
3: Yeah, but we don't need to call her that. She's just like an incredible filmmaker.
2: Yeah, incredibly influential filmmaker and a filmmaker of the French New Wave that doesn't have her head firmly up her ass.
3: Far more valid than Godard.
2: Her works?
3: I think so.
2: I've enjoyed this far more than I've enjoyed any movie by Godard. It's... Godard is, we're getting sidetracked, but his footprint is obviously so large, but I don't know. It's so hard for me to watch any of his movies and remove. I just find it so pretentious, even though the formalism of it is impressive and, you know, reworking the cinematic grammar is cool, but Agnès Varda just did this with far more effect in this film, I thought.
3: Yeah, like immediately after watching this, it was like, oh, wow, this is like new wave techniques that she's taken.
2: Yeah.
3: And she's done them with purpose, like not just style, not just to be like, look at what I can do. And isn't that interesting? But like with direct effect in the film that you're like, oh, my God, this is adding to it. It's not just like jarring me. It's not a little bit of chaos that is like fun and flirty. It's like, oh, this is like a genuine, deeply integrated part of the film.
2: For
3: that,
2: sure,
3: that
2: yeah.
3: is adding to it. Like not, it's not just there
2: yeah.
3: as like a salute to you.
2: Yeah, like obviously when you watch Godard, it's as if, it's like that James Joyce thing, the modernism technique of, you know, that's, if that's what your idea of a book is, I'm going to completely change that. Do you know what I mean? I'm going to mm-hmm. shatter the idea of what you have, your idea of what you think a book is or a novel is or any of this stuff. Godard does that with the cinematic language and has a story. But this does that while the formalism, the style, all the experimental techniques and tools only are accents to what's going on in the characters' minds in a way that's just so faithful to the narrative. It's really amazing. But we haven't even mentioned what the film's about. If you,
3: oh yeah, I'll throw you a blurb. So François Chevalier, who's played by Jean-Claude Drouot, apologies, has a wonderful life and a happy marriage with Therese, played by Claire Drouot, his real-life wife.
2: Mm-hmm. His real-life wife.
3: With whom he has two children, his two real-life children, mm-hmm. Who he dearly loves. One day he falls in love with Emily, played by Marie-France Boyer, a woman who works in a post office and unquestionably begins an affair with her.
2: Mm-hmm.
3: Sorry if that felt a bit chaotic. You might have to run that back and listen again.
2: but We can do our own job at it. The film is pretty much the story of a quote-unquote happy marriage, or at least what the male part of the marriage considers to be happy, while he tries to embark on an affair. It's kind of presented with this more, almost more than any movie, the one of the most pleasant palettes I've ever seen. In terms of like the color grading of the film, I watched some interviews with Agnes Varda after, and she spoke about how what year is the film? 1965.
3: Yeah,
2: I think they filmed it in 1963, and I think it is like maybe 5 years or so later. I've definitely gotten this partially wrong, but basically the film had started to die, the negatives had started to die, so they tried to restore it and tried to amplify all the positives, and the way that they did that was by giving this like really accentuated life to all of the colours that already existed in it. And the colour blue and the colour yellow are a character in this movie. Like it's
3: Minion.
2: Really Minion, yeah. Very much a precursor to Monster Minions. But yeah, the film has this like really pleasant visual style. It opens up with these various shots of sunflowers in a field, close-ups of sunflowers in a field, and in the background of the field, there is the blurred vision of this happy family walking towards it. And you know, even the colors of their costumes are so pronounced in it. And it plays Mozart, and it's like all so symphonic and so beautiful and layered, textured. But there is something wrong. It's pretty similar to what we were saying with last week with Polyester, or with Maddie's Secret, or any number of David Lynch films. There's something lurking underneath the surface beneath all this like pleasantness. And Agnes Varda alluded to this at the time, saying, "I imagined a summer peach with its beautiful colours, and inside it there was a worm. And impressionist paintings which emanate such melancholy, though they depict scenes of everyday happiness. I listened to Mozart, I thought of death's preponderance. I wrote this film fast and shot it fast, like the vivid brightness of our short-lived summers."
3: Beautiful. She's a poet.
2: She's a poet. She's a multidisciplinary artist.
3: She's an amazing woman.
2: Yeah, she really is.
3: I found that this was more successful for me in the tone of it. It's so overbearingly happy that it's almost trying to convince you of like the male point of view of the main character. And so like I was feeling very unsettled, but I was like, I don't know if they're trying to convince me that he's right in what he's doing because of like what's going on, or if it's like, or if you're trying to discover the wrongness in what's going on, which is like obviously what's going on.
2: Mm-hmm. But it is really hard to discern what the messaging is from the director until it gets quite into the film. We're obviously not going to speak about the ending or anything that happens, but it's like, it's so perplexing. It's a bit of a labyrinth in terms of the film is presented solely from his perspective and has that, and that's the reason why it looks so pleasant, because it's strictly cast from the perspective of the male desire of a happy relationship and how to embark on an affair, but love two women and keep everything in check. And like the deeper sort of pathological or
3: delusional.
2: Yeah, the delusion and the psychological upset that it costs, that this causes, is, as she says, the worm and the pear. Do you know, like there's something really sinister lurking underneath.
3: Yeah.
2: And the way that she frames it is just really, it's really powerful and really, well, I don't want to give too much away, but
3: yeah. There's something very narcissistic about the main character, like being in the mind of a narcissist, which is like how you're viewing this, is like from, like you're not directly in his mind, but like you kind of piece together that you're only getting his point of view on like all the, everything going around, like with the characters around him.
2: Mm-hmm.
3: Like it's not an objective film. And so it's very interesting to be like, this is how he's viewing the going-ons rather than this is what's going on.
2: Yeah, and even the way that like his desire and stuff is framed, it's done with such visual care and like symbolic sort of resonance in terms of, like what we said about with the invite, the part of the setting, their home becomes a really important part for, I suppose, their own interiority, the like shared compassion of the relationship, in that they have this like really beautifully put together home, and the colors, as we mentioned, are so pronounced, they're so vivid, and it's all, you know, it's all evocative of a life well lived, a life of happiness between him and his wife. And then he embarks, the way that he embarks upon this affair with
3: Emily.
2: With Emily is that she asks, he meets her in the post office, as we said, and the two of them begin flirting, I guess. And she asks him to come over to his house and to build shelves, I think it is.
3: He's a carpenter.
2: He's a carpenter, yeah. And she asks him to help with building and putting up the shelves because she's new to this home, or she's been living here for a brief amount of time and she's not managed
3: to... She's just moved to his town.
2: Yeah. And she's not managed to put the same care into her home that there is in his. And so when he goes over to her house and the affair... Actually, there's this amazing visual technique when he goes over to the house where she answers the door and there's this flash cut.
3: Shot-reverse shot.
2: Yeah, it kind of plays on the shot-reverse shot, though, because, you know, she opens the door, it's her... It's him. And then maybe like six or seven more times it quickly flashes between them in the shot reverse shot kind of manner. And like it's really kinetic and like it has this real, you know, romantic spark kind of feeling to it.
3: Mm-hmm.
2: But then basically as he goes into the apartment, whereas in the scenes before you have them amongst this like vivid palette of colors that's so beautifully arranged and constructed. This is them wearing colors which surely are meant to symbolize desire against plain blank white walls, and she kind of in that context becomes this kind of blank canvas to him where he can become, I guess, a painter or mold her into, you know, I don't want to go too far with where the story goes, but, you know, this can become his next loving venture.
3: Yeah, and she looks very similar to his current wife as well, and so it's very much just like it's interesting because he has this like idyllic family life where he genuinely loves his wife and his children, and then he meets this new woman who is almost identically his wife, and he's like, I'll have this as well.
2: Yeah.
3: And it's like, what are you seeking that you don't already have, which is like an unanswered question, which I think is one of the things that the film is pondering.
2: Yeah And it's, I mean, in as much as anything, the film is like visually telling you that he's just trying to roll back his life. You know, he's just trying to reverse to the exciting desire-based feelings of youth, you know?
3: Mm-hmm. Which is so interesting because it seems like he still has that with his wife as well. It's, I don't know, which is like in some ways why I feel like it's quite narcissistic as a character.
2: I mean, for sure he is. Yeah.
3: Where it's just like new attention from basically a very similar source that I already have, and now I have two of them.
2: Yeah. The relationships are framed in much different ways, even though the characters are quite similar. Like him and his wife, there's loads of long, drawn-out shots that are really pleasant and, really nice, sweet, obviously, as we said, set from his perspective. So, you know, this is the way that he sees it. There's like a comfort, an elongated sort of love and comfort to this, whereas all the scenes with her are made up of these really weird close-up, strange camera angles that like kind of reflect that like desire and like new connection, like a kind of something quick and fast and exceptional. Like there's a scene where the two of them are in a cafe and there's the shot reverse shot where it's just close-ups of their face, but there's a close-up of his face, which is obviously meant to be set from her perspective. But he's blurring in and out of focus, and the things behind him are moving into focus, as in, like, they're not characters, the other cast members, the background actors who move around, and she's kind of like, it's meant to sort of frame it as in, like, who's looking, you know, this kind of thing. It's yeah, there's just a real sort of subjective tone to those scenes.
3: Yeah, and it was also really interesting of her to cast a real-life family unit, like a husband and wife and their two children. You were telling me about it. Do you want to speak on that?
2: I don't know too much. I know that Agnes Varda said that she wanted to cast, I can't remember the name of the actors, I'm sorry, but she wanted to cast the husband and wife.
3: The Drots, sorry for the pronunciation.
2: Yeah, that she wanted to cast him and his actual wife because they had that the thing that I was describing, like a kind of ease, a comfort, kind of like a really naturalistic romantic relationship that seemed like they had been together for a long time, and there was that kind of they're very grounded together, and that was exactly what she wanted from the characters on screen. So she casted the two of them together and their actual daughters or son and daughter. Mm-hmm. And so you do really get that impression of like, yeah, comfort, grounded, healthy, happy relationship. And then this other one has the excitement that he's craving.
3: Hmm.
2: But yeah, I mean,
3: but even that almost feels like a projection to me, because like I never once felt like he was craving excitement to the lead up to this affair. Like it just felt like he was happy. He enjoyed his life. He enjoyed his family. And then he met her and he was like, this too.
2: Hmm.
3: To me, I never felt any longing, any like lacking in his life.
2: But the cinematic techniques are quite different between the two, would you
3: when
2: not
3: say? When he meets her, but there is no lead up to like him looking for something is what I'm saying.
2: Yeah, no, I agree with that. Yeah, the intro of the film would lead you to believe that he's totally happy in the relationship he has. It's just that when this one starts, he's like, oh, I can be in love with two people.
3: Mm-hmm.
2: You know, yeah, you don't get an impression of him longing for something else or a dissatisfaction or anything.
3: And it's also interesting in like his conception of love, because you're never given like a close examination of either of his love interests.
2: Yeah.
3: Of who they are, what's going on. And he's just like, I see you and I love you.
2: Yeah, yeah.
3: I see you and I'm projecting love onto you now.
2: Yeah, and there's, I don't know, the way that it's framed, as we said, so solely from his perspective and his denial more than anything, mm-hmm. it is so disturbing come the end. It's so, like, the thing that actually reminded me of is the last scene of the Godfather Part One, where you're watching a character who's just kind of fully embraced the fact that they're evil. Do you know what I mean? Like, that mm-hmm. feels like the course of the movie, the arc.
3: Mm-hmm. Except I don't think he ever once considers himself evil. Like, that never crosses his mind.
2: No, but you're told this, I think, by the director.
3: Yes, yes, yeah. yes. But, like, he does not believe that.
2: Yeah. Yeah, I that's a better way of putting it. I don't think The Godfather necessarily makes the character question it. It's just that you, the viewer, sit there. You're in, is it Diane Keaton? Diane Keaton's character's perspective. You're looking at it and you're like, oh, you know, mm-hmm. This is totally irredeemable. Do you know what I mean? And you really get that sense with this film, where you're watching it and moves into a really disturbing kind of landscape. And it's finally evident what the director is saying, because you spend mm-hmm. so much of it being like, why is nothing about this wrong?
3: Yeah.
2: And then and then eventually it moves into territory where it's like everything about this is wrong, you know?
3: At first, because I was just like, oh, maybe this is just a film that's pro-polyamory.
2: Yeah.
3: And then you receive the thesis.
2: But. Yeah, it has a view of polyamory that's as damning as you would expect from a movie from the 1960s.
3: Well, I think to be fair, it's not about polyamory, because it's only from his point of view. And so if it was about polyamory, you'd have like a fully fleshed out relationship, but you're only receiving his secrets and truths.
2: Yeah, I do think it's probably a new favorite of mine. I found it. The thing is, all those French New Wave films are always really interesting to look at, and you know, they're very impressive and they're important to like filmic history. But like in the case of like what we said with Godard and stuff, like so many of them are a slog because they're just being made by someone who it feels like is looking down on the viewer. Do you know what I mean? Like, like totally insufferable. Like there's such a pretense to it that makes it hard to enjoy.
3: But you want to watch them because you're like, the techniques are so interesting and visually stimulating. And now, you know what? Just watch Agnes Varda.
2: Yeah.
3: You don't need to go through that.
2: Can't wait to watch Cleo from 9 to 5 as well. Mm-hmm.
3: More. But we better move on to our next film.
2: Yeah, that we must.
3: Which is Design for Living.
2: Design for Living.
3: Which is from 1933 by Ernst Lubitsch.
2: Yeah, that's right.
3: Yeah.
2: German come English speaking.
3: Sorry.
2: And cut.
3: Yeah. So this is 1 year pre-Hays Code.
2: Mm-hmm.
3: This film, so it is like a pre-code film, which gives it quite a lot of liberty, which is really fun to see. I love the pre-code films.
2: It was we'll get into this. Maybe you should do a brief description of the Hays Code. But I do agree that it's incredible to see a movie from this time have this relationship with sexuality and have a female character that it has. It's so rare to see. Someone written this way from that
3: with
2: time
3: substance.
2: Period. Yeah. Or just with desire or with agency. Do you know what I mean? Exactly. Like any number of those things. Yeah. But the Hays Code which came in the year after, sort of decried this?
3: Yes, it came in like they started enforcing it heavily mm-hmm. the year after. But they're probably like around 10 years prior, they had started putting it into effect. But around this time, around 33, there was a murder of an actor. And there was another incident where a actress was found dead a few days after going to a party at this other actor's house. And there was alleged sexual assault and manslaughter charges laid on him. And so in the aftermath of those two events, the president of film decided that they needed like a code for what you could and couldn't portray on film, because they thought that the kind of anything goes conduct that was going on up until this point was contributing to like the moral decline of the population, which debatable, very debatable, but.
2: Oh, but when it's video games.
3: that's the modern one, right? Mm. When it's The Sopranos.
2: yeah, that's The Sopranos is your design for living.
3: Yeah. No, I don't think design for living specifically was a target for that. There was like some like full nudity in French films and stuff. That was probably more.
2: But Hays Code was only specifically American cinema, right?
3: I believe it was Hollywood, yeah.
2: Yeah.
3: But like French directors were doing things that they were like, huh.
2: Yeah, yeah.
3: And like
2: moral sort of moral panic to it.
3: Some of the things that were targeted were, yes, nudity, any sexual allusion that was direct, drug usage. You couldn't portray drug trafficking or any kind of like gang violence. And you couldn't, like, homosexuality as well.
2: I think that's why you watch things like The Maltese Falcon and there's loads of implied. Like anyone who's any gay characters in it, it's like only through implication. And the way that they do this is like, you know, characters with pens in their mouths and stuff. Like it's
3: phallic
2: really,
3: objects.
2: Phallic objects, yeah. Yes. And it's like that stuff is really well documented, and you can see it in a lot of noir films and then in gangster films as well. After it's like you can only have an evil character if they are reprimanded for it on screen.
3: Kinda. And you're not allowed to have a passionate kiss with an evil character. That's in the code as well.
2: Really?
3: Yes.
2: But. I suppose that comes into question. It's who's the authority figure on deciding who the evil character is? Because I'm sure there's plenty of. we watched a lot of kissing in The Apartment. Not that long ago.
3: Yes, I think it's like, well, they had like a board of people who were specifically the ones who were editing.
2: Yeah.
3: So those people.
2: Yeah, a bunch of white guys deciding what's canon, who is evil in the canon.
3: I like that there's like obviously like a dedicated heel in the film, and they weren't allowed to kiss anybody too good.
2: Yeah.
3: Only kiss them bad.
2: But yeah, this film is exists before these measures are really stringently enforced.
3: Yeah, first time I've heard an actress say sex.
2: Yeah, to be honest, it's actually shocking.
3: Yeah.
2: Seeing it in a film from that.
3: Yeah, I did like a comical blink, blink, blink.
2: Yeah, yeah.
3: but let's do a little blurb here.
2: Mm-hmm.
3: Tom and George, played by Frederick March and Gary Cooper.
2: Pause. So sexy.
3: are longtime friends, roommates, and broke artists when they both fall instantly in love with Gilda, played by Miriam Hopkins, whom they meet on a train. Unable to choose between them due to loving them both equally, they form a gentleman's agreement to all live together platonically while she pushes them forward in their artistic careers. This is much to the chagrin of her longtime friend Max Plunkett,
2: mm-hmm.
3: played by Edward Horton.
2: Mm-hmm. Yeah, kind of. I found when I was watching this, I was really enjoying it. I feel like when you watch a lot of movies from those old Hollywood star system kind of era, they're really, sometimes there's obviously like extreme racism, sexism, like homophobia, whatever it may be in them. But there is like, what's his name, Buster Keaton or like Jack Lemmon or any of those characters, like so often they're like, they are really charming and warm and enjoyable. And this film had that sensibility to it.
3: Mm-hmm.
2: When I was watching it, I was thinking like, wow, it'd be so good if someone not remade this, but like reinterpreted this, like, you know, for a modern audience. That was like, everyone has been doing that for about 70 years. Like Challengers did that last year. Do you know what I mean? This film is very much just a bizarre love triangle.
3: Yeah, and it's based on a play as well by...
2: Noel Coward.
3: Yes, by Noel Coward.
2: Which apparently is a bit more salacious even.
3: Yeah, there's like more implied like homoeroticism between the men in the play as well. And they don't do that in the film. I think that was still maybe a bit too touchy.
2: There's some good jokes that imply it, but nothing more than that, really.
3: Nothing,
2: like the opening scene particularly. There's an amazing opening scene where she enters a train cart with the two of them and they're falling asleep and she starts drawing them and the two of them start falling closer towards, you know, like head on each other's shoulder kind of thing, and she's just like laughing at it. It's really great.
3: Yeah, and they do live together in like a bachelor suite.
2: That's so funny, is watching. So basically the film has this storyline where the only way that the two of them could possibly be forced to get their life together or to take themselves in any way semi-seriously is if they have this competitive sort of nature where they're pitted against each other to try and win her affections. The film is effectively that meme, like, fellas, is it gay too? You know, like, where the two characters are so, like, competitive with each other, like, strictly to try and win her desire. But it's so funny watching the film. Like, they are the butt of the joke for so much of the film. And, like, there's a scene where she's coming over to the apartment. I think it's pretty much to decide which of them that she's going to, you know, date. And the two of them are just, like, sweeping all this mess under their bed. And, like...
3: under a chair. It's so good, actually.
2: Yeah, and
3: so funny.
2: She, like, lies down on one of the... like, a chaise log and just, like, plumes of dust just come up from it. It's, like, it's really
3: funny.
2: I was
3: having flashbacks as well.
2: Excuse me?
3: Not about you.
2: It's a really funny film. The first like 30 or 45 minutes or so, there's like so many good laughs. And it's really well directed as well. Ernst Lubitsch started off in silent film, and there's so many scenes that don't say anything, that are just visual, like pieces of storytelling. They're amazing.
3: There's a beautiful scene where she's marrying someone and... there's no dialogue and you're just like shown from behind a shop window, a chaise lounge, and her betrothed are on the other side. And like he gets out a tape measure and he measures his shoulder width and her shoulder width. And then he measures the width of the bed and then looks at the remainder on the tape measure about how much extra room they're going to have. It's so beautiful.
2: It really is. Yeah. And it's so it's just really clever filmmaking, because you're watching it like trying to figure out what's happening, do you know what I mean? Like for a portion of it before, until it starts making sense, and then it's so sweet.
3: Yeah, it's an amazing film.
2: Yeah, that it is. But I think we have to get going.
3: Wrap it up. I would highly recommend this film. If you do or do not like old movies, I think this is a really great one because it, pre-code, so it dispenses with any of those silly...
2: yeah, and as we said, like it's really alien to watch a movie from this era with a female character written the way she is. You know, she's not like the serpentine character. She's like the one who holds the cards and is like quite funny. Yeah, and she's like
3: charm.
2: She's just given loads of like comedic quality. You know, it's really great.
3: Yeah, and, it's so good. And she's not like being demonized for it.
2: Yeah,
3: for characteristics.
2: And there's loads of like really really brilliant. Double entendres, kind of like suggestive, like, because it doesn't really say like overly sexual things. It just like hints at all of it in such brilliant ways. There's like scenes where the three of them are sitting down to eat together. And they're all like, you know, eating frankfurters. There's a lot of
3: If we're gonna rate them, I'd say I liked The Invite. I really loved Le Bonheur, and I really loved Design for Living.
2: Yeah, I'd be on board. Le Bonheur more than anything, if you get a chance, on Criterion Channel. Get into it.
3: Thank you for listening.
2: Yeah, this has been Boof FM, as always. 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
3: Or email us at fmboof@gmail.com with comments, suggestions, concerns.
2: We're trying really hard to farm rage, and none of you are biting.
3: Yeah, why won't you be mad at us?
2: Yeah. but yeah, thank you very much for listening. This has been Boof FM.
3: Okay, goodbye.
2: Goodbye.
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10: 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I came back for the music.

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Who's ready for some drama? To start with, well, last week we talked, you know, I had my first episode called Unhinged, because get it, online dating is kind of unhinged in a way, and also I want to, you know, recenter and refocus our narrative towards, you know, to be outside of our normie perspectives, which is why we must unhinge ourselves from that, you know, like also a play on the dating app Hinge, get it? But anyways, I think before embarking on that mission, I really want to, but I think it is also important to focus on behavior and standards and etiquette and all that jazz that, you know, is involved with online dating. And I, you know, before I encourage and implore you guys to go out and venture and be yourselves and engage in this online virtual, you know, romantic space, we need to talk about the risk of being exposed to some not so nice people. And that's why this

This episode is also going to be called Unhinged, but it's the Get Schooled edition. I'm bringing on three lovely guests who unfortunately have insisted on being referred to as the fruits from the AI fruit videos, like, you know, Bananita and all of that. I you know, I respect anonymity, so, you know, I got them. I'm going to use it for the sake of this video, this show, but if you don't know what I'm talking about, you don't need to know. It's okay. You don't need to get this joke. Anyway, the four of us are going to chat and kind of form this hypothetical guideline listicle specifically for cis straight men to adhere to before, during, and after downloading a dating app. You know, because sometimes the bros out there, they don't really, you're in over your head. So we've got you. And yes, this is mostly satire and jokes and a parody because we're not hating on straight men. We just want to nudge the bros in the right direction to live up to standards that most cis straight women bend over backwards for. Things like getting their hair done, getting their nails done, and things like, also more important things like empathy and kindness. And, you know, we want a man that holds open the door for us. Like, come on. So it's going to be really fun. Goofy, silly little episode. I hope you guys have tons of fun listening because I had tons of fun recording with these guys. And yeah, on the other, just a song before we get into the nitty gritty. It's called Tied Up right now.

0: Welcome back to the Talking Stage on CITR 101.9 FM. I am your host, The Love Doctor, and we are doing episode 2, Unhinged, part 2, Get Schooled. So, just before the break, we just listened to Tied Up by The Parcels. What a great song. And speaking of great things, I'm here with special guests to do the bros out there a solid. And, you know, kind of give us a hypothetical course and instructions for straight cis guys to be aware of before venturing into the online dating world. And without further ado, can I have my guests introduce themselves?
1: Hey, everyone. I'm so happy to be on the show. My name's Vananita.
0: Yay!
1: And my pronouns are she, her, and my expertise level on dating is master. I am really good at this, guys, and I'm so excited to help y'all.
0: Yay! And what about our next guest?
2: Hello, everyone. I'm Mango Nina, and my pronouns are she, her. I have very little dating experience, but a lot of opinions. So I was I was on Tinder in second year, and that's about it. But I do have a lot of information that I would want to tell the bros.
0: Yeah, keep the bros informed.
2: Hell
0: and
2: yes.
0: What about our third guest?
3: Hi, everyone. My name is Lychalita. My pronouns are also she, her, and my expertise level is also master. I have lots of experience and lots of opinions as well. I am on Tinder, Hinge, Dillmill, all of the above.
0: All
3: any dating app, I've been on
0: Bumble?
3: It. Bumble, been there, done that.
0: Coffee Meets Bagel?
3: Don't know what that is, but I don't know what that is because I love coffee.
0: Add it to the list.
3: And I haven't found a man.
0: Okay, great. Before we get into things, I just want to do a quick caveat. This is jokes. This is just for, you know, whimsy and joy. This is just designed to address common issues experienced by people interested in dating cis men on dating apps. And, you know, I just want to articulate that this is not intended as a declaration for anything. Not every man on dating apps behaves poorly. And this is just to kind of shine light on the bad behavior that does happen of some men in this context and, you know, why it's harmful. Okay, I got all of the stuff that I need to talk about before I get sued. Let's get into it. So the way we're going to talk about it is, first we're going to talk about before downloading the app. Then we're going to move on to things that you need to know while being on the app. And then we're going to talk about off-app behavior when you're on the date. To kick us off, which one of you guys want to go first?
3: I think that every man should download Pinterest for valuable information, not just on aesthetics, which is also very important, but also for outfit inspo, because why are you wearing skinny jeans? Why are you wearing ankle socks? And why does nothing match?
2: Yeah, except when it's their Nike Tech fleece.
3: Oh, no. No Nike Tech fleece. No matching sets.
1: It can't be the first thing that pops up on Pinterest. They need to build their board piece by piece.
0: Oh my gosh.
1: Like yes. How we do it.
3: Yeah. And they need their own little spin on outfits.
0: Okay, so basically
3: they need to add their personality to it.
0: So using Pinterest to find their aesthetic.
2: Exactly.
3: Just like we do.
0: Exactly.
1: Build the algorithm and then use it.
3: Agreed.
0: Okay, so bringing men onto Pinterest. Mm-hmm. Interesting. So once they've built a look, what's next?
1: I think after building a look, the number one thing would be getting inspo for proper haircuts. I think men, I have a thing that men always cut their hair at the worst time possible. When it's looking the best, it's chopped. So having the proper inspo is really important.
3: And you can't be doing your hair trial phase, like figuring out which hairstyle works best for you while you're on an app. Like you need to have that figured out before and know what works for your head shape and then go on the app.
2: Have a barber you can trust, please. Yes. You can't be experimenting with barbers while you're on Hinge.
0: Okay, so figuring out the outfit, then figuring out the haircut. What if they're on the app to like find date the barber? Then what? And then, like, next question?
2: Yeah.
0: Okay, so we've tackled outfits and hair. What's next? Also, guys, I just want to say I've never had three guests on, so this is a very interesting recording situation we have. There's two mics, handheld mics, and two standing mics.
1: Yes.
0: Yay!
3: After that, so we've got hair, we've got outfit.
0: I remember manners. You guys mentioned
1: manners. Let's touch upon manners and chivalry. How they should behave.
2: Yeah. Yes, a requirement ideally would be that they have an older sister, but I understand how that's something that not everyone can manage.
0: Yeah, shout out to the only children out there. I see you.
2: So maybe having a close circle of female friends, just being around, just having a lot of female friendships that are meaningful and not always result in something romantic. Yeah. Because men should be able to see women as not just romantic objects.
0: Yeah, that's so true. You know, when you get that text like, oh, hey, I like someone that you know very well.
3: She's just a friend. From there, I think having a female friend will teach you how to communicate with females. So you're not, like, you know, being too judgmental, or you're not, like, only looking at them through a romantic lens. Like, you need to have good banter and you need to know how to communicate well. Like, you should be able to hold a good conversation with someone.
2: Yeah. And empathy as well. Like, I think having close female friendships also allow these men to look at things through an empathetic lens, which they might not lack, when they're just with their bros. I think when a guy has a lot of guy friends and they only hang out in an only guy group, I feel like sometimes there can be that herd mentality and everyone just like agrees to the same thing and people don't offer different perspectives. So I think having close female friendships helps in that too.
0: Okay, so breaking the echo chamber or making sure you're not in an echo chamber.
2: That's a very good way to put it, an echo chamber.
1: Okay. I think adding on to that, it also teaches them how to respect a female, or like really are lacking that these days.
0: And let's just specify that this is some straight cis men, not all, some. So this is out. This is for them.
3: Just the ones that we've come in contact with.
1: So basically, like all of them.
3: Not for legal reasons.
0: Allegedly. But yes, continue.
3: Allegedly.
0: Continue.
1: I think it teaches them how to be respectful, and that is super important.
0: Okay, so more on the respect, what do you guys think about how can someone, like, what about chivalry? Should they be chivalrous? How do they be chivalrous? How do we put that in this Canvas course?
1: I think starting off, pay for the date.
0: This is a big topic.
3: The definition of chivalry. They should know what chivalry means. And then from there, they should be able to reason out what their actions should be to align with the definition. But in case they don't know, I think that they should pay for the first date. Like, if you go on a first date, you should.
1: What do you guys think?
2: I think it's usually, it's not always a case, but I think the person who asks the other person out on a date should pay.
1: Yeah. Oh.
0: How about we get to the paying the date conversation when we get to off-app behavior? Because we're still, there's so much to talk about before even downloading the app. So,
3: how do you... Open the doors.
0: Chivalry means here opening doors and...
3: And when you open the door, you should move to the side.
0: Oh my gosh.
3: Don't like stand right in between, so you're like trying to squeeze through the door frame and him and like... whatever else is there.
2: Be graceful about it.
0: I think practice. Practice a few times. Practice with your female friends.
2: Or with your boyfriends. You'll be so surprised.
0: And just make it, you know, a habit so it's not performative. Okay, I like that. What else does chivalry mean? And I guess maybe we should, like, does it mean being like a knight in shining armor? What does chivalry actually mean to you guys?
2: Just being of like, just being present and not ignorant. For example, if the person you're going on a date with is carrying a heavy bag, offer to carry the bag for them.
0: Okay.
2: Just like small little, give the other person options that they can take to make themselves more comfortable. Just like things, small things like that. And all of these chivalrous things should not come with an obligation. So if you're paying for the date, that shouldn't mean that the other person owes you anything at all.
0: Yeah, because that even say it.
3: Also, being mindful of what you were saying. Like, if you're going to bring up a topic that maybe isn't well suited for a first date or for someone else to hear, like, you should run through what you're going to say in your head first and then bring it up. And also, sorry, if you are, like, asking questions or, like, you know, you're being mindful of what you're saying, you should ask the other person about their opinion or about how they're doing as well. And make sure it's, like, not too Q&A, but you're also bringing them into the conversation and you're not just talking about yourself the entire time.
2: Oh, 100%. 100%.
3: Like, about your favorite color at all.
0: Oh my god.
1: If you're trying to date a man or, like, a girl, seriously, I think you should be very...
3: Yeah. What's that word for it?
1: Communicative.
3: Yes.
1: I don't know the word.
0: Well, what are you trying to describe?
1: Like,
0: back and forth?
1: Reciprocative.
0: Oh, reciprocative.
1: You should ask her favorite colors if she asks you. Mm. And reply to her hypothetical questions, please. Yes.
0: Oh my gosh.
3: And no one word answers. Too.
1: No, I need a whole description why you think I'm pink.
3: Yeah.
1: And or like, why you think I'm a vegetable.
3: Yeah. Or if, like, what's your favorite pasta noodle? Don't say penne.
2: Yeah.
3: Or if you do say penne, give a reason as to why it is penne.
2: Elaborate.
1: For the love of God, don't say angel hair.
0: Angel hair? What's angel hair? Wait, guys, I don't know.
1: Angel hair is, like, basically vermicelli.
0: Oh,
1: but I don't think that's a pasta shape. I don't
0: know. Wait. I thought this was something else. We need to save space for pasta.
1: Yeah, I think go for rigatoni.
3: Yeah, or even like.
0: I like the butterfly. Like, that's. Ooh,
1: yeah.
0: The bow tie.
3: The bow tie.
2: Right? Even if you want to be spaghetti, come up with a good reason for why you want to be spaghetti. Like, just explain properly. You know what I mean?
3: Or if someone asks you how your day is, and that person just gave you, like, their entire, like, daily routine to a T as to what they did, don't just say my day is good. You should be reciprocating the same energy and say exactly what you did.
1: Yeah.
3: Don't be bored.
0: Yeah, that's fair. You have to keep matching the vibe. Okay, so we're still on the first. Like, we're still, you know, on before downloading the app. Is there anything else? So we've talked about outfits, haircuts, Pinterest outfits, then having a female friend. And I feel like everything we just talked about stems from having a female friend, you know, being respectful and, like, chivalrous and all those things.
3: Yeah. Or your sister.
0: Yes. Yes.
2: Your sister. Another thing that, another means for them to achieve this is through therapy.
0: Oh.
1: Yes.
3: Men need therapy.
1: I think everyone needs therapy.
2: Everyone needs therapy.
3: Yeah.
1: But.
0: Yeah. Okay. But why do you say therapy is important here?
2: Because a lot of times...
0: Make your case to the bros. Okay. We need the bros to really understand.
2: So these bros do not have a lot of experience putting their emotions into words. Because in their bro groups, this is just what I've observed. So, yeah, like you declared before.
0: Let's just say the bros, like, when we use the word bros here, this is just some men that behave in ways that are harmful to others on dating apps.
2: Mm-hmm.
0: So,
2: yeah.
0: Yeah.
2: When they are in their... bro groups. In their bro groups.
0: The brotherhoods.
2: Yes, the brotherhoods. Exactly.
0: The frats. Oh.
2: Oh. That's a very specific type of man.
0: So another day. Not my circus, not my monkeys. Anyways, continue.
2: So when they go to therapy, the first thing you need to do is put your emotions into words that. And that's something that they don't have any experience doing in their brotherhoods, at home too, I think, from what I've observed. Mm-hmm. So they in order to communicate, they need to be able to express their feelings, which I've found in my personal experience has been really hard for men.
1: Mm-hmm. I think.
0: Yeah, especially if you're looking for something a bit more intimate and serious on dating apps.
3: Yes, continue.
1: I feel like it also helps them become more emotionally intelligent, understand what the other person's feeling, how they're feeling, and I think that's important.
0: Yeah. Anything to add?
3: Yeah, I think it's important too.
0: Hey, we all agree. Okay, so female friends, therapy, hygiene, outfit, haircut. Did you talk about beards yet?
2: I think Lychalita has a lot to say about that.
3: I think that stems from the barber discussion. You should have enough faith and enough trust in your barber to know that he's going to do you right. Mm-hmm. Or if you go to a female barber, she's going to do you right. Or whoever it is, they're going to do you right. Like, they should be doing your hair and your beard if, you know, you don't have enough time, whatever circumstances change, you have to do your own beard. Be careful. Like, look in a mirror, put your glasses on, and, like, zoom in. Because sometimes they miss some things, and it's very noticeable. And then sometimes they do too much. So
1: you gotta find the perfect ratio.
3: And you should do that before getting into a relationship. Like, just know your own facial hair.
2: What if their beard doesn't connect?
3: Maybe it's not for you.
1: Maybe it's time to get rid of it.
0: Yeah. Oh, so strong opinions about beards here.
3: We don't do patches.
0: Mm-hmm.
3: We don't mind a good goatee stash combo.
0: I guess know your beard demographic.
2: Yeah. Know your beard demographic. Mm-hmm.
0: Okay, so we've covered.
3: Also, get your eyebrows done.
2: Yeah.
0: Oh, interesting.
1: I feel like sometimes that, I don't know, like, they can't be too like clean.
3: On fleek.
1: Yeah.
3: But they should be like,
1: yeah,
3: a little bit.
0: Okay, so facial hair check.
1: Mm. No unibrow.
0: No.
2: Also, find a scent that works for you. Oh, yes. Smell good, please.
1: Yes. Mango Nina and I were just discussing about this. Personally, love a guy who smells really good.
3: Yeah.
1: Like, I need to smell him after he's left, but not too strong. Can't do no Dior Sauvage.
2: Please, no.
1: Please do not. Adani? That is very, very traumatic for some.
0: Oh. Are there any scents you would recommend? Any house favorites right now?
3: There's one.
0: Axe body spray.
3: Oh,
1: please don't.
3: Maybe not.
1: Do you know what? Skip on the 12-in-1. Do not use.
2: Please, please. Have a good skincare routine, guys. Please.
0: Guys, I'm not even kidding though. There was this one person I knew in high school who used Lifebuoy hand soap on his hair, and he had the most gorgeous, luscious curls. Like, I hope you're listening, man. I'm so jealous. Yeah.
3: Good for him.
0: So,
1: should we try Lifebuoy?
3: He's rare. I like Tom Ford Ombre Leather.
2: That's a good one.
3: Really good one. There's one by YSL.
2: Yeah, I'm thinking of the same YSL.
3: I see the bottle.
1: Is it YSL myself or yourself? I don't know. The black bottle?
3: Yeah.
2: There's like a dark blue bottle.
1: I think it's
2: bottle.
1: Myself.
2: Yeah. Dark blue bottle, YSL. Take notes.
3: Black and blue ombre.
2: Yes.
1: Okay. I really like the Bulgari Men. Don't know what it is.
3: Oh, there's one Mugler one too.
1: Love Acqua di Parma.
0: Wow. Mm.
1: Don't know.
2: What's
1: I don't
2: that
1: know
2: Baccarat
1: the names.
2: One?
1: But
2: ooh. Baccarat.
1: I love a oud on men.
2: Oh, love oud on men.
3: Just smell good.
2: Go to Dubai, guys. Go get yourself
1: and, like,
2: a bottle of oud.
1: You know what?
0: Maybe not Dubai right now. But
2: oh, not now. Yeah, not
0: in a while.
1: Yeah, it needs to be like long lasting.
3: Yeah, and like a good, like,
0: I guess just research on hygiene.
1: Yeah,
0: basic.
1: Yeah.
0: Visit your dermatologist. Yeah. Dermatologist, yeah. Barber, and female
2: therapist.
0: Friend. Therapist. Not all in one, please.
2: Yeah.
0: Okay, how about we move on to behavior while on the app? What should they know? What kind of photos should they be putting on? What kind of prompts? How do you ask somebody out? All the good stuff.
1: I think, I'm going to touch upon, like, if you really want to date someone and get a girlfriend, please ask her how's her day going. Don't just be straight up and be like, hey, like, let's meet here. Like, you know, build the conversation.
3: Yeah.
1: And then see the vibe and then ask her out.
3: And also maybe start with something that's like a little flirty, a little playful. Don't just be like, hey.
1: Yeah, we love a good banter.
3: Yeah. We love a good replying to a prompt. Or
2: yes.
3: Like a cute little cheesy pickup line. Only if you do it right.
1: Only.
3: Like, don't be doing the overdone ones. It has to match her her personality as well, or like what okay. she's putting out on yeah. her profile.
0: Wow, yeah. So that like curate the what is it, pickup line?
2: Yeah, 100%.
1: Make it personalized.
2: Mm-hmm. Yes, don't hit them up with "Hey, what's up?" No. Oh my god, you're gonna get an NM as a response, please.
3: Also, use capitals and proper punctuation.
0: Oh
1: yes,
0: I feel like that's. I don't mind. I don't mind the lack of capital.
3: Maybe it's a personal opinion.
0: Okay, that's fair. So, sorry. No, go ahead.
1: I think for prompts, make it unique. I've seen so many guys use the same prompts. Like, oh my god, I love a girl with no sense of direction. Like,
0: oh my gosh, don't even get me started.
1: Yeah.
2: Also have a diversity of prompts. Like, all of your prompts cannot be signaling to just one thing. Mm-hmm. Say you're a soccer player. Don't make that your entire personality.
0: Oh,
2: come up
0: my
2: with
0: gosh.
2: Different things. There must be different things that are special and unique to you. And, like, having Hinge is an opportunity where you can showcase those things and make them, you know, find cute little photos that go with it and cute little prompts that go with it. So curate your file according to you and not just like pick one thing and just yeah. focus on that.
0: You know, on the soccer thing, I remember seeing one person's profile where it was first a picture of their soccer shoes, then the back of their jersey, then a video of them scoring.
2: No.
0: And then a picture of the whole team. And I'm like, that's which one nice. Are you? I didn't see your face.
2: Yeah. Maybe they should just date the soccer ball yeah. at this point.
1: If they could, they would.
0: Oh, but actually, I want to circle back to what you said, because you said, like, build up the conversation. But what if you're somebody that just wants to cut to the chase and then just be asked out and, like, save that for the date? Because I feel like there's a binary there. Some people just want to jump right into it, but some people need a little conversation. What do we think?
3: I think if you're trying to get a date that's, like, long-term, you're trying to date someone long-term, maybe you should start with, like, a little more conversation.
0: Mm-hmm.
3: If you aren't into that and you can sense that the other person also isn't into that, then that's yeah. fine. Like, mm-hmm. you know, you can just be like, hey, are you free tomorrow? Be very spontaneous about it. But you really have to, like, vibe check the other person, mm-hmm. too, to make sure that they're feeling it as well. Because if they're not and you're just very spontaneous about it, you're probably not going to get a reply back.
0: Mm. Mm-hmm. I guess spontaneous is a good word here, whether yeah. you're a spontaneous person or not.
1: Yeah.
2: Also, when you, like, ask someone, oh, are you free tomorrow night? You could also kind of, like, specify that, hey, I'm just, like, the kind of person who likes to get to know people in person. That's what mm-hmm. I prefer. So, like, kind of knowing what you like. Actually, like, apps are the way you get to know what you like and what you don't, too.
0: That's
2: you
0: true.
2: Kind of figure it out. But once you do, you can kind of convey that to the other person so that they're also on the same page as you.
0: Yeah.
1: But I feel like sometimes that can be difficult. Mm-hmm. I don't know. Just that's something that people struggle with, like, confronting anyways. So it's like, mm-hmm. oh, if you're, like, straight up, like, hey, I'm not into that, or, like, I'm like this, it can be weird.
2: Yeah.
3: But that just means, like, that's not your person.
1: Yeah.
3: Move on.
1: I think you really gotta, like, vibe check yeah. if you guys are on the same level.
0: Yeah. How do you vibe check someone?
3: Well, I mean, it's like...
0: Experts, come on!
3: Fine. If you want my opinion. It's like, how fast are they replying? How engaged do they actually seem in wanting to find someone? Like, are there prompts and stuff about wanting something, like, casual?
1: Going back to Mango Nina's point, I think guys should not have a too detailed prompt or, like, answer either. Like, I don't want to see a paragraph. Like, I'll just think you're weird.
0: Oh, but I feel like that's so subjective, too. Mm. Some people love the information. They're like, look at all of this information. Now I can... You
3: and
0: know.
3: It's also, like, what was the prompt? What are you writing a paragraph about?
1: Yeah,
3: if you're
1: I
3: getting
1: think
3: sidetracked and it can be summarized in a bullet point, like, let's cut it out.
1: Keep it short and simple, and then yeah. you can get to know the but person on.
0: I think that's really interesting because Hinge encourages you, like, once you write something in short, it's like, go deeper. It gives you, like, a message that encourages you, and then it gives you, like, a thumbs up.
1: Yeah, I think I like a little bit of mystery. I would like to find out more as I go on, rather than just having it all out there.
0: Oh, that's interesting. Because you said you want to, like, talk more.
1: Yeah.
0: But
3: like, maybe you can talk in your chat
1: yeah.
3: about that prompt.
1: rather than just like being in there for everyone.
0: Okay, yeah. So some options here about how to structure your prompts, and I guess that's very personalized. So we've given some options here. Mm-hmm. Okay, we've talked about prompts. What about photos?
1: Oh,
2: no, not too many group photos, please. No. We should not struggle
1: to find you.
2: Yeah, figure out who you are. Please, no. Don't
0: do
2: that
0: to
2: yourself.
0: What's a good recipe, you would say?
2: I'd say have one photo with your face visible.
3: First photo, preferably.
2: Yeah.
1: Please don't put your baby picture as the first one.
2: No, yeah, no. Please, no. We want to see what you look like now. Okay.
0: Yeah. Okay, interesting.
1: I think
3: unless it's the last one.
1: It's kind of misleading when it's the first one, because it's like...
0: Well, obviously, you're not going to be
1: No, like, I feel like guys put their baby picture, and then it just... It just gets worse.
0: Oh, wait, say more. What do you mean it gets worse?
3: They don't age very nicely.
0: Oh, so you're saying the emotional age is like the baby age?
1: I think it's more like they thought they looked the best when they were a kid because everyone was like, oh, you were so cute. And
0: now interesting.
3: And now they've just fallen off.
1: Yeah.
3: Start with a recent picture of just you that you actually do like. Like, it can't just be a selfie that you took right before downloading the app. It has to be a picture that you actually think is nice.
1: Yeah.
3: You know,
1: make also,
3: sure, like, you know, your hair is looking good, nice background, aesthetics.
0: You know what that made me think of? You know how, like, most dating apps make you verify you're a real person and you have to take a photo? That's
3: what it reminded me of. Don't be putting that picture as your first picture either.
2: You could have one photo, like, with your friends.
3: Yeah.
2: Just one.
0: One is allowed.
2: Yeah, one's allowed. So
1: make sure we know who you are. And also don't put that as your first picture.
2: Yeah, don't put that as your first picture.
3: Because then we're going to be guessing which one you are. And it's really awkward if you're not the person we picked or the best looking.
1: Hot take.
2: Yeah. And then also have a photo of you doing something you love.
3: Yeah.
2: Say you like being out in nature. So have a photo of you like hiking or doing something like that.
1: Something about your hobbies. Like we want to see the personality.
3: Yeah. Something quirky.
2: Yeah. That could be like a wild card photo too. But the wild card can be too wild.
0: Okay, so selfie, group one, group photo max, hobby photo, and then what do you mean by wild card photo?
2: Like it could be of anything random, like maybe, for example, I would, because I'm recently getting into photography, I would take a photo of something that I found really aesthetic and then I'd put it on there.
1: Maybe their pet.
3: Yeah.
2: And yeah.
3: Like, since I'm a DJ, like, I could do, like, me mixing a song.
0: Yeah.
3: Like, something that's unique to you.
2: Yeah.
1: What do you guys think about, like, videos on Hinge?
0: I think yes. It depends on what the video is. But if it's, like, of you, then that's even better. Because you see...
2: Also, audios. Some audios are so funny on Hinge.
1: But don't do like a weird one.
3: Yeah.
0: Well, what does weird mean?
3: Be conscious of how close you are to the mic.
0: And like us right now. I'm really scared. I hope this is all like whatever.
1: Recording.
0: I can learn how to mix.
3: It's gonna be really bad if I just said that. And
0: it's okay. I'm. Yeah. This is testing me as. Excellent producer, editor,
3: and
0: person.
3: Excellent guest.
0: Yes. Emmy, please continue.
3: Like when the video starts, like when you press play, don't have a 5-second gap of just like rustling and like background noise and stuff. Like start talking, but don't yell into the mic because if our volume is on like 3, we should be able to hear you clearly.
1: Yeah.
3: Don't be too quiet, don't be too loud.
1: Also, I really don't like when guys get like thirsty or like they show like a weird side of them on the voice memo. I think that's kind of creepy.
3: Yeah.
1: Please stay away from that.
3: Yeah. Choose a good prompt. A prompt that deserves a voice response.
1: Personally, I really like when their friend is like talking about them. I think that's kind of funny.
2: It's very sweet.
3: Yeah.
0: Okay. Interesting. Yeah. That's good to know.
1: Yeah.
2: To not know, I don't know if I said this before, but don't post too many shirtless photos.
1: Oh,
2: it's very
1: yeah.
2: off-putting.
0: What's too many?
2: Like more than one's bad, according to me. I would swipe left.
1: It can't be a gym picture, every picture.
2: Yeah.
3: Yeah.
2: Don't make the gym your entire personality.
0: I guess that just depends on what you're looking for.
1: Yeah.
2: Yeah. Personal opinion.
0: But if you're looking for diversity... like different matches, then maybe this is the way to stay universally applicable. I don't know, whenever I say universally applicable, I think of like a universal charger.
2: Oh, yeah. The one that works in every country.
0: Yeah. Mm. With the multiple like ports and everything. Yeah. I don't know why, but that's just what my brain associates. Okay. So how, while we're still on the topic of behavior while on the app, how do you ask someone out? Oh, silence.
2: I think Lachelita touched on it before. Say something flirty, something playful. Don't.
0: Do you have an example of what playful and flirty might look like? Now the bros are going to be saying this.
3: Not off the top of my head, but like if. Like if I have a picture of me DJing, you can tell that I'm really like into music. We start a conversation, maybe you're asking me about songs that I like, the type of music I like, what instruments I play and stuff, and we're just having a good conversation about music. If you're gonna ask me out, maybe like be like, oh, I know of this really cool jazz bar, or my friend is playing, or like I know this concert is happening, something related to it, and like bring it into the conversation, but like ask me out at the same time, like make it related to it.
0: Okay.
3: You can't just be like, oh, like we're talking about my music taste or our music taste, because I would ask you what you listen to as well. And then you're like, oh, want to go to Cactus Club.
2: Oh,
3: like,
2: no,
3: let's not do that.
0: Okay. Yeah. So riff off what you're talking about. Yeah. Basically, so this goes back to paying attention.
3: Yeah,
0: the manners. Female friends. Manners.
3: Yeah.
0: Okay, so it's all connected, mm-hmm. rooted in app, like behavior before the app,
2: mm-hmm.
0: before downloading the app.
2: Mm-hmm.
0: Some slide-ins that I've seen recently that I quite enjoy is like, I don't know why, but I really like this. Someone saying, God sent me here.
1: Oh.
0: I really like that.
1: Yeah. Low key.
0: But
1: might fold.
3: I might fold too.
0: Really?
3: Depend-
0: it, and it works if someone is... It kind of works if someone is religious or not religious. It can lead to an interesting conversation.
1: Yeah.
0: But that's, maybe you guys can steal that. And if you get that message, you guys know this person listened to the talking stage. Okay.
3: That's a green flag.
0: Green yes. flag. Okay.
2: 100 now. Aura.
0: No, please.
2: Oops.
0: Maybe I would like to add, no 6-7 jokes, no brain rot jokes. That's just fine. I feel like I might have offended you guys. All the AI brain rot fruit memes.
1: Yeah, same.
3: But like, it can't be too brain rotted.
2: It has to be a funny 6-7 joke. Like, you can't just say 6-7.
0: Are there funny 6-7 jokes?
2: There are.
1: Oh.
3: One day we were at a cafe, and our order numbers were order number 6 and order number 7.
0: Oh my god.
3: And that's pretty funny.
2: That's grounds for making a 6-7 joke.
3: God sent that.
0: I mean, my show is from 6 to 7 on Thursdays. So stop! Oh my gosh, these guys are doing their hands. Okay, anyways, are we ready to move off the app, guys?
3: I think so.
1: Oh, yeah.
0: Okay.
1: Oh, no.
0: No?
3: No.
0: We're not?
1: Oh, yes.
3: Yes.
1: We are.
0: Okay, we are now going to move on to off-app behavior, which basically means what to do, what, you know, get schooled, what to do once you have successfully
4: got an end date.
0: Yeah.
1: If you get there.
4: Oh.
1: Fingers
4: only
1: crossed.
4: If you follow our...
0: Yes, you will get there if you follow this guy step by step, whatever route we went down, just, you should know. Okay, so they're on the date, what's next?
4: Okay, we're going to give you date etiquette 101. First thing, pick up the person. I think that's just so sweet, so thoughtful. Even if you guys live, like, even if you're neighbors, honestly, walk to their apartment and then...
0: Yeah, that's so cute.
4: You know, pick them up. I think that's a thoughtful gesture.
0: Mm-hmm.
3: Yeah, I think it really shows that you care about the person and you're willing to do, like, small things.
0: I mean, you don't even have to have a car for that.
4: Yeah.
0: You can just, like, take the bus, go to the house, and then, like, take the bus somewhere else. Or Uber if you want to spend, or drive if that's
3: But you're option. Doing it together.
1: Yeah. Like, I don't even mind walking to the coffee shop if I'm going to a coffee shop. It's just, like, a fun activity.
0: Yeah, but walking with you.
1: Yeah.
2: Yeah. And then another thing would be bring, like, a token of appreciation.
0: Oh.
2: Like, bring, if you can't afford a bouquet, that's okay. Just bring one rose.
0: Yeah.
2: Big, get the big bouquet from Costco.
0: As a Costco fiend, you can totally get a whole bunch of roses for like $20 and freeze them.
2: Yeah, go on 30 days using those 30 roses.
3: Or hopefully all 30 of them go to the same person.
0: Spread across the rest of the dates.
2: Yeah.
0: Like first date one rose, second date three roses.
2: Yeah.
0: And you work your way
2: up. Yeah. And then I've heard of times when my friends have gotten banana bread on their first
0: date. Oh my gosh,
2: date.
0: I've gotten banana bread.
2: Yeah. You might be the friend in question.
0: Wait, that was so great because we went out and we got Dairy Queen and then I came back home and ate the banana bread as well.
2: Yeah, it's so sweet. It's intentional. It feels like you're
3: honestly
2: putting in more effort.
3: That might be better than flowers.
2: I think so too. Mm, flowers are more cliche than something like banana bread that you put effort into.
0: I guess it depends on the person. If the girl you want to go out with or the person you want to go out with likes flowers, a single rose is a cost-effective way to go about it. And if not, if they have a big sweet tooth, banana bread.
3: And if you can actually bake. Ooh. Unless you buy it. That's different.
0: Yeah.
1: Yeah.
0: Write a note.
3: Bonus points if you make it yourself.
2: Bonus points.
1: Write a
2: indeed.
1: Note. I think that is so cute. Yeah. Just like writing a cute little sticky note.
0: And that's proof that, you know, you're literate. I'm sorry, but some of the bros can't spell. And it's not because of any other developmental issue. Just a lack of reading.
2: Yeah.
0: Okay. So, we've got a little token of appreciation to start to set the vibes. What's next? Token of appreciation and picking up. Yes.
1: Second or third would be like date activities. What are you guys doing? I think that's a really important thing.
0: Yeah, that's what the date is.
1: And I feel like it sets the tone for the relationship.
2: Interesting.
3: Yeah. And you should have like a couple good date ideas or places to go ready just in case, like if you guys do end up dating or like, you know, maybe you want to go on dates with other people, you're not doing the same thing over and over again. And if she's feeling indecisive, you have multiple things to do.
0: Yes.
3: And on hand too, instead of like having to sit there and like come up with a new thing.
2: Also, it makes the dating experience much more fun for you because you're going out and experiencing different things rather than making it feel a bit more rehearsed.
0: Mm-hmm.
2: Not being stuck with one thing and like branching out and exploring different. Maybe you'll find a new hobby if you go to a pottery class.
0: Oh my gosh, I saw this girl on TikTok who has an agenda with pottery. Like every day she goes to this pottery place and she's building her own kitchen.
2: Ooh.
1: Oh my God.
3: I want to be her.
2: Inspo.
0: Okay, so pottery attention class then. Is one. What are some good other ideas that are not dinner?
2: If you're taking Lai Chulita on a date, please take her to a jazz bar. Take her to Tyron Studios.
3: I love music. I love listening to all kinds of music, especially jazz bars and listening bars. Just advice for my future husband or boyfriend that is listening.
0: Whichever one husband first.
1: Should we leave a note to our future boyfriends or husbands?
0: Sure. What's the PSA?
1: Oh, I don't know. I'm gonna think about that one. But
0: oh, okay.
1: After, at the end. Sorry.
0: Okay.
3: If you're going out with Banana Lita, I think you can go. You're gonna have to go to a really like okay if you do go to a restaurant, you're gonna have to go to a good restaurant with good pasta and well lit. Like it can't be not like bright overhead lighting, it has to be like dim candlelight or like a little aesthetic lighting, a fun aesthetic like vibe. Honestly, she likes going on walks too. Maybe I got it, you can go to pick her up, give her flowers, and then take her to a cute cafe. Cute aesthetic, nice vibe. She gets a couple cute pictures. You walk to the beach, you walk along, you're just getting to know each other, vibing each other out, seeing how it's going, and then you drop her off.
2: That sounds exactly like banana leaf. Yeah,
0: beautiful.
1: I think if you're taking Mango Nina, honestly, again, I think you should go on like a nice little stroll at the beach, sunset time preferably, and then hit up some like music stores, play the drums.
0: Record stores. Those are really fun.
1: Jam to music, share each other's like music type, and just have fun. Then get some yummy food.
3: Yeah.
1: I think that's a major.
3: Yeah.
1: Maybe wings.
2: Yeah. Or wings, like, pad thai.
1: Oh, no, guys. Vietnamese food.
2: Ooh.
0: Oh my gosh.
2: Adichie.
1: Shout out, guys.
0: Shout out.
1: Sponsor.
2: The host is not liking it.
0: No, I love Adichie. Totally. I'm not being forced to say this at all. Anyways, moving on. Okay, so we've talked about a mix of activities. We've talked about doing more than just food. We've talked about being picked up. We've talked about having more than just yourself on the day. What else are we missing?
3: Being nice to other people. Like, whether it's
0: yes.
3: people around you or, like, the person that you're on a date with, obviously you should be nice to them. But, like, the other people, be aware of your surroundings. Be nice to the host, the staff, everyone else. Because, trust me, she is paying attention. And if you're going to be rude, chances are very slim of you getting a second date.
1: Mm. Or a girlfriend.
2: Yeah. And to add on to that, just don't be nice to staff while you're on a date. Like, just make it...
0: Yeah.
2: Just be a nice person in general. Otherwise, if you do it just on a date, then it's a performance. Mm-hmm. And after 3 dates, she's going to know that you're not a very nice person.
0: Yeah, like, just a people pleaser.
1: If you're in an Uber, you're going by an Uber, thank the Uber driver. Like, be nice throughout. I think it's always...
2: Appreciated.
3: Mm-hmm. Yeah. And that's not on just a date. That's regular life advice.
1: Nice.
3: Yeah. Free of charge.
0: Okay, so courtesy, extending it to everybody around you. What else? Is there any final thoughts for the bros out there? I feel like we've given a comprehensive list, but continue, please.
2: To us, the end of the date, kind of like have an idea of how the date went, and then according to that, you could suggest another date or say, oh, like, I'd love to see you again, or and walk them off to wherever they're destined to go to. Yeah, like, if they're taking the bus, walk them to the bus station.
0: Yes.
2: That's so appreciated. Mm-hmm. It's very awkward when you're coming out of a restaurant. It's like, okay, bye.
0: Okay, peace out.
2: Peace out. It's awkward. There should be a nice ending. Yeah. Otherwise, I hate that feeling when you go home from a date and you don't know how the other person felt, like, what the date was like. So having that closure is really nice.
3: Yeah. And if you don't make plans for, like, another date or meeting, send them a text either a couple hours later or depending on when you went or the next day and just be like, hey, like, I had so much fun. I really enjoyed getting to know you, blah, blah, blah, and maybe make plans then.
2: Yeah,
1: and, like, even if you didn't enjoy the date or don't want to make plans, I feel like don't ghost. I think be appreciative.
0: Oh, yes, do not ghost.
2: I do not like ghosting.
1: Like, it's okay. People don't need to always like each other, but just don't ghost.
2: Just don't ghost.
0: Mm-hmm. I agree with that. And are there any... Is that our final thought?
2: I think so. Yeah, do it to the end. Like, if you're not interested in that person... just be nice about it and then communicate it before the other person starts thinking, oh my god, I might go on a second date with this person. If you didn't have a good time, just communicate it within the day or like the next day so that there's no confusion around that and no miscommunication.
0: Okay, awesome. And that's a good line to end off. Thank you so much to my AI fruit tree. let me see if I get this right. Banana Lita, Mango Lita,
2: Mango Nina.
0: Mango Nina. Wow. And Lychee.
1: Lychee Lita.
0: Okay, this is like a tongue twister. Next time, please wear like the fruits on your shirt, please. Guys, this is so confusing.
4: Thank you for having us. We really enjoyed.
0: What do you guys want to say on the outro?
3: You're welcome for teaching you all these fun facts and hopefully not new information. but we really hope that you find girlfriends or significant others, whoever you're looking for. We hope you find love, whether it's romantic or platonic.
2: Yeah. If you listen to it and follow the advice to a T, maybe you'll end up with one of us.
0: Oh, okay.
4: We're all single.
3: Just letting you know.
0: Single and ready to mingle. Okay, bros, you heard that. If you are interested in any of the AI fruits, you know where to find me at thetalkingstage.ubc on Instagram. Or come pop by the station. Maybe they'll be there.
4: Okay, shall we clap?
0: And the song that we're like transitioning to is actually Lychelita. Would you like to introduce the song you picked?
3: This is my favorite song ever. Well, maybe not ever. Actually, it's like top three. This, if you do come and find me based on this podcast, this song will be playing at our reception. It will be your first one. So just get ready. It's called Rani Melandi by Mickey Singh.

0: This is Amy Lawless from Clitorati. When I'm in Vancouver, I only listen to CITR 101.9 FM, also known as Clitorati Radio.
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Again. Hey, hey, hey. It's a Thursday evening. You're listening to CITR 101.9, broadcasting from the unceded Musqueam territory at UBC Vancouver. Before that, we heard a little bit of A Certain Kind of Hurtin', Johnny Cash. And now I got a special something for you. Only vinyl today.

Well, yeah, baby. That was The Mothers with Willie the Pimp Part 1. Tell your mothers, brothers, sisters, fathers, aunts, uncles, cousins, listen to The Mothers.

0: Now that was Ohio. Gonna mellow the mood a little bit with a little bit of Donovan.
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Now you can hear by the applause there, that was Herbie Mann with Give Me Some of That Good Old Soul Beat Mama. Attracted quite a crowd, and that is some real heavy, good flute playing. Probably the greatest to do it. Maybe Andre 3000 is coming for that title now. But this next song I'm going to play is a rather meditative track off of his album Stone Flute. And I want you, everybody who's listening, to just really give this one all of your attention. This is an amazing, amazing piece of music.

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I hope you enjoyed this episode of Analog Gematria, where we calculate the brain waves of each song and then incorporate them into the 5G telephone network.

Stockholm. Pass it to my online bank and information. Ask him lots of favors while we hang out at the mall. While we make collect calls, it's a camera.

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2: This simply means that when you're relying on the single sense of sound, you have to be sure that the listener gets the facts of your message. 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

Shalom Aleichem, Alamin. Peace be upon you all. Released in commemoration of Nakba Day, I'm humbled to share the debut album from Exiliahu, titled Why Have You Stolen the Blue and White Colors from Our Honest Sky? 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That's E-X-I-L-I-A-H-U. Thank you for listening. Und befreit Palästina. Amen.

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tonight with a new track from one of a few of my favorite people. I usually, if people ask me what my favorite band was of all time, usually, and it's true, I say Eric Strip. They're a band that I loved when I was in my younger days. Excellent, fantastic band that lasted for like about only 6 years and then kind of disappear. The members went on to do different things, but very recently, just this past week, some of the members from, two of the members from Eric Strip has worked together to work on a new record. Rick White and Julie Duran, new album is called Together, and is something that Rick wrote. It seems like he wrote the songs too. And yeah, he contacted Julie about it early this year, and then they made plans for them to meet up and get it done. And so yeah, so Rick said he collected a bunch of songs he thought would be appropriate, and then wrote a few more just for this project. And then they said they had a great week working together and hanging out, reminiscing and recording. And they didn't want this to be a folky kind of album, and they wanted to be preppy and heavy and try to retain some of that youthful magic that they had when they originally created Together back in the Eric's Trip days. So yes, the record is out. It's called Together. Excited to hear it. Excited to play it for you tonight. Going to start off, yes, tonight's set with a song from this brand new record. Going to play track number 4, The Question. This is from the album Together, Rick White and Julie Duran on CITR 101.9 FM.

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From Montreal, Quebec, that is Birds of Prey with a bunch of R's in the name. Three-piece trio, and I said, yeah, I already said that they are from Montreal. It's a song called He's a Liar and a Thief off a new record from them, Peace, Love, and Homicide. No, Peace, Love, Homicide. There's no N in there. And yeah, that just came out earlier this year. Well, it's not even that, like June, so a month ago. And yeah, three-piece, Grace, Noelle, and Clarice. Anyways, recorded in Montreal. So yes, that's a song from Birds of Prey. I played also in that set a bunch of Eric's trip-related situation things going on. I started off the set, as I was talking about, with Rick White and Julie Duran, brand new recording from them as a duo. The song I played was called The Question off the record Together that just came out this week. And I played an actual Eric's Trip song, My Chest is Empty, off the record Forever Again. That's an old one from like 20 years ago. Played some Rick White right after that with a song called Life in the Maze. That is a Rick White solo album that came out last year. It was called Again. That was named Again. I typed it in wrong here. And then after that, I played a song from Diamond Town, that which is a band from Dartmouth, Nova Scotia. Reason I played it on that set was because Chris Thompson, who was the guitar player, sometimes bass player in Eric's Trip, is in that band. Chris Thompson plays bass and vocals in the band Diamond Town. Also other members in the band Diamond Town. I played a song from Diamond Town called Atmosphere off a brand new record from them called What We Always Were. That came out April of this year. 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No band tonight. Last week we had Aversions, who played live on the air. Hope you enjoyed that. Next week we will have live in our studio Sound Effects. That's happening next Thursday at 9 p.m. So tune in next Thursday for another fantastic live performance on Live from Thunderbird Radio Hell. This week I'm going to continue with playing more music. I'm going to play now a new track from Concrete Vehicles called Cut Ties. Concrete Vehicles is playing this weekend, this Saturday, as part of Green Auto Fest, which has already been happening. It started this Tuesday, happening tonight. Tuesday, Wednesday, Thursday, Friday, Saturday, Sunday. Tons of bands playing, dozens and dozens. I can't really go through them now, but I'm going to play some music from some bands that's playing on the show and some that are not, but we'll go through it as this goes. But let's hear some Concrete Vehicles on CITR 101.9 FM. They played so many shows this past month. Good for them.

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That is the band Runner, Kira Kepertsen on vocals. The song is called Coffee. Very nice song. Feel like that song should be on like radio or something like that. Maybe it is. Well, this is radio. You're listening to CITR Radio 101.9 FM, live from Thunderbird Radio Hell. Yes, that was Vancouver's very own Runner, who is taking part in this little thing called Green Auto Fest, happening tonight, Thursday night, started on Tuesday. Runner will be playing tonight. I don't know. Music started at 7, so maybe it's happened already. Maybe not. Could be one of the last bands. I don't know what the order of events are. So go to Green Auto if you're interested in hearing some Runner. Also, Runner plays a lot in town as well. So yeah. Also in that set, I played some Isabella and the Sprouts with a song called Windy Road. They also playing tonight at Green Auto Fest, along with who else? Barry Walker Unit, Ian Badger, Round Delays, Ira Hartley, Nick Griffin, and the Boat Shed Choir. So, yes, so that's happening tonight at Green Auto. Also, before Isabella and the Sprouts, I played some Good Wife with a song called I Used to Know You. I don't super know much about Good Wife, but Parts Unknown's Chris Riffick did interview the band Good Wife a few weeks ago. Go to CITR website, do a search for Good Wife. You'll be able to find out more about Good Wife. They played, they played at Green Auto Fest on Tuesday already. I can't mention every single band that played. There's so many that plays. I'll be here all night. But I am going to tell you about some of the bands that played on Friday, because I played some songs from some of those bands. I played a song from the band Stitch, and I played a song called Rubber Man off the record, a new record from them called Bright and High. They're playing on Friday. I played some Scarlet Fever, which is a friend of the show, been on the program a few times. I played a song from Scarlet Fever called Get Out from the album Girl with Shank. That's the latest album that came out about a few months ago. Hillsborough also playing. They played on this show like a month ago or less, 3 weeks ago. I played a song from that album called, the album's called A Party in Your Name. I played a song called Wah. Who else is playing on Friday? So I played those bands are playing on Friday at Green Auto Fest. Also on the bill that I didn't mention is Malvi, Reveal Yourself, which is great. I played them a lot on the show, not today though. Burn Pattern, Numb Dame, Lilix and the Apocalypse, and Magic Triangle. So that's the lineup for Friday. And then I start off the set with some Concrete Vehicles, brand new song from them called Cut Ties. As mentioned, they played like four shows last week or so, but they're playing this Saturday at Green Auto Fest along with these other bands, Dark Gable, Sundress, Worrywart, obviously friends of the show, Semi, played on this program earlier this year, Good For It, Gnawing, Hotel Decor, which I'm going to play some music from later, very soon actually, on this program, Clover Nahabian, Sam Darkor, and Land Assembly. So that's happening on the Saturday at Green Auto Fest. And then there's still the Sunday with Babe Corner, Doohickey Cubicle, Yep, Michael Slumber, Ears, Parsley, Muncho, Brandon, Wolf, Scott, and Seaglow. I said I was going to mention all the bands, but looks like I kind of mentioned a lot of the bands that is playing at Green Auto Fest. 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This is Life from Thunderbird Radio Hell. Thank you for tuning in. Yeah, why don't we just, yeah, since we're here, let's play. Actually, you know what? Yeah, maybe I will do. You know what? Just do it. Doohickey Cubicle. Let's do that. They have been on the show in the past. Let's play a song from Doohickey Cubicle called It's the Same. It's a new one from them that came out in June of this year.
It's Doohickey Cubicle, a two-piece, a dual from Vancouver, British Columbia on CITR 101.9 FM.

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0: from Vancouver, British Columbia. That is a band called Saving Grace with a song called Blackout off the record Blush and Blister. Came out last year. Saving Grace is not playing at Green Auto Fest. They're from Vancouver, though, and they are playing a show this Saturday. Can you believe there's another festival happening this weekend in Vancouver? And they say this is no fun city. This sounds like a city of a lot of stuff happening. So this is a festival or music market. It's called the One and Done Music Plus Market. And that's happening in Richmond, BC. I believe it's Richmond. It's 1611 Valmount Way at some place called The Zone. And it's an all-ages show. And playing at the show includes Saving Grace, Jan and Kittens Co., Cherry Pick, Blue Riviera, Band Zone, and Tiger Really. So it sounds like a fun bill. That's happening this Saturday, July 25th. Doors at 5, music at 7, and pay what you want, but there is, you can get tickets in advance for like $25 and $30 at the door. So yeah, that's another show that's happening. If you are in Richmond, or even if you're not, and you don't feel like going to Green Auto because you want to try something new or whatever, that's another option for you. And what else did I play in that set? I played some Doohickey Cubicle with a song called It's the Same. I played some Muncho with a song called It's Been So Long, Still Like the Song off the record Is This Something. Play some Yep with a song called Waters of March off the record Reprimand. Those three bands are playing this Sunday at Green Auto Fest. So just a reminder, coming up at 11 o'clock is Copy Paste. Stay tuned for Copy Paste for a fantastic show. I'm sure next week we have Sound Effects live in studio. So yeah, stick around for that as well. And now it's time to switch over to the rerun portion of our programming. The band I have for you played on this program back in May of this year, May 7th, 2026. They're called Hotel Decor. They're playing this Saturday at Green Auto Fest. They may be playing these songs for you, but I am playing these songs for you now. This is Hotel Decor, a band from Vancouver, as they were back on May of this year on Live from Thunderbird Radio Hell.
1: Hello. We're Hotel Decor. We're going to play a couple songs. We're going for a world record of world premieres tonight. We're starting off with a brand new one, never heard before.

We just put a music video for the next song. It's called Carousel. You can watch it wherever you want to watch it. YouTube, Roku TV.

0: Please watch that video on YouTube. Please, please, please, oh, please.
1: I can't remember if you told them the name of the song.
0: Carousel. That song was called Carousel by Hotel Decor.
1: And it's on YouTube.
0: And it's on YouTube. This next song is brand new, and it's coming off our upcoming album. This is called Brand New Cabinets.
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0: This is the Drop D Orchestra.

0: All right. We got another one off our upcoming album. This is another world premiere. Right back to Drop D. For Roberto, not for me.
1: What's this one called?
0: This one's Hobby Lobby.

0: All right, we got a couple more. We got a couple more songs for you. Thanks so much for tuning in.
1: Yeah.
0: This next song is about fire hoses and what they might imply and very
2: Mom.
0: Esoteric. Oh, yeah. Hi, Mom and Dad.
1: How's it going over there, Tyler?
0: We got a slight malfunction with the drums.
1: Yeah.
0: We got more than 1 second, buddy. So great to be here at CITR playing live community radio. That's what it's all about.
1: That's it, man.
0: What do I always say, Roberto? What do I hate more than anything?
1: People who don't listen to the radio?
0: Well, I hate streaming services more than that. But we... Ooh, don't get me started.
1: I try not to... That's why I didn't say that.
0: Ooh,
1: don't
0: get me started.
1: I don't want to upset. Could ruin it.
0: It's probably for the best.
1: Where you say that...
0: We might have another... We might have another...
1: S word.
0: Don't start with that one.
1: Set.
0: That word's fine.
1: That one's fine.
0: That one's fine.
1: It starts with a spa and ends with a phi.
0: Oh!
1: Wiggly Tom?
0: Wiggly Tom. It's the fifth member of the band.
3: Oh shit, that one's fucked. Whatever.
0: He hit the drums too hard.
3: I was being nice.
0: He was being nice.
3: Okay. Good enough.
1: You good to go? Thanks for bearing with us.
0: Alright, this one's called Firehose.

0: I gotta change guitars.
1: But maybe if I talk loud enough, they can still hear me on the microphone.
2: Maybe.
1: So I'm gonna keep talking at this volume. We're working on a brand new album right now, and it's gonna be. Robert, you gotta say something. You gotta hear it. I'm so far away now.
3: It's on a serious note, we're recording it all off the floor together.
1: Holding hands.
3: And it's been a process, but I think that's extremely worth it.
0: And we still love each other very much. Say it again, Matt.
4: We're so much closer now.
0: We are.
4: Inseparable.
0: Inseparable. Stuck together like glue.
3: Sometimes we hold toes.
0: Sometimes we intertwine our toes. This is another world premiere off of our upcoming album. And we've actually never even played this one live, not even one time. No, no way. No, sir. No, ma'am.
5: World first.
0: This one's called SUV.

0: got one last song. One final one, and I'm going to go change my guitar again. So Cowie's going to talk in the microphone.
1: Thank you all for listening. We appreciate you.
0: Thanks for tuning in, y'all. Thank you for CITR for having us. This is our last song. Please stick around. Please continue listening to community radio. And stay off the... All right, I'll say it. Stay off the streaming services. Ooh, I hate saying that word. If you could see me right now, I'm doing the Yosemite Sam with my two finger guns in the air. I'm losing my damn mind. This song is called Pavement. And it's off an EP we put out that has Carousel on it, that has a music video that you should watch on YouTube. Please and thank you.

That was Hotel Decor, recorded back on May 7th of this year. Thanks to Hotel Decor. Coming up next, Copy Paste. 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
1: 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Oh, we're back on the air. 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

Oh, for the past hour, you've been locked into Copy Paste Radio. It's been myself, Autonomy, in the mix. We've been exploring the forest for fairies. I think I spotted one or two. 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

0: 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Yeah.
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0: God damn it, baby, no, I ain't lying to you. 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

Shalom Aleichem, Alamin. Peace be upon you all. Released in commemoration of Nakba Day, I am humbled to share the debut album from Exiliyahu, titled Why Have You Stolen the Blue and White Colors from Our Honest Sky? It is a compilation of songs, each written and recorded in one day, with lyrics drawn primarily from the Yiddish anti-Zionist and anti-imperialist poets of the late 19th century. All proceeds from the album will go directly to my friends from Gaza, fundraising to evacuate their families. To hear it, please visit exiliyahu.bandcamp.com. That's E-X-I-L-I-A-H-U. Thank you for listening. Und befreit Palästina, oi mein.

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5: Ice cream man, can I have this? 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
0: The show is Disorder 11, and it's happening Friday, July 31st at Redgate Art Society. 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
2: Awesome. You didn't say who you were, though.
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0: Miscommunicator. 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That crocodile bait.
1: I'm not falling for that again.
0: A stimulator.
1: Well, I might have romanticized, but I never exaggerated. And I might have shown love late, but I never ever kept you waiting. And if you call, I show up. Yeah, there is no debating. But if we keep going down this path, it's gonna get humiliating. This is a Yeah.

0: the news are getting you down or you're tired of scrolling on your phone, Massey Books is the one-stop shop for you. 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

0: Venue Co-op YVR is proud to present their second annual Everything But the Bagel Festival on Saturday, August 22nd at Redgate and beyond. 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
0: This simply means that when you're relying on the single sense of sound, you have to be sure that the listener gets the facts of your message. 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

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You are listening to CITR 101.9 FM in Vancouver on the traditional, ancestral, and unceded territory of the Musqueam, Squamish, and Tsleil-Waututh people.

Shalom Aleichem, Alamin. Peace be upon you all. Released in commemoration of Nakba Day, I am humbled to share the debut album from Exiliahu, titled Why Have You Stolen the Blue and White Colors from Our Honest Sky? It is a compilation of songs, each written and recorded in one day, with lyrics drawn primarily from the Yiddish anti-Zionist and anti-imperialist poets of the late 19th century. All proceeds from the album will go directly to my friends from Gaza, fundraising to evacuate their families. To hear it, please visit exiliahu.bandcamp.com. That's E-X-I-L-I-A-H-U. Thank you for listening. Und befreit Palästina, oimein.

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0: From New York, this is Democracy Now!
1: Great people like you and people of freedom that is stood with justice. That's why I'm back. I owe this to my community. To again people of freedom like JPB and other organizations who did great work standing for justice.
0: The head of Milwaukee's largest mosque is still at risk of deportation, despite being freed last month from an ICE jail after 80 days. Salah Sarsour, a green card holder of over 30 years, born in the occupied West Bank, says he's targeted for his speech in support of Palestinian rights. He'll join us today from Wisconsin. Then Palestinian rights activist and Columbia University graduate student Mohsen Madawi. He's also facing deportation. A three-judge federal appeals panel has just overturned a lower court ruling that freed him from ICE detention last year, just before his graduation.
2: This is not just my case, but it is driving to a deep question about the heart of this country that is related to the Constitution. And the question that is at stake, do we believe in the rule of law according to the Constitution, or do we believe in the rule of whoever is in power?
0: Mohsen Madawi would join us from Vermont. And we speak to the Israeli-American genocide scholar Omer Bartov. His latest warning: if the plans that are currently being elaborated for Gaza go forward, genocide may come to be seen by some nations as the legitimate and lucrative extension of politics by other means, unquote. All that and more coming up. Welcome to Democracy Now!, democracynow.org, The War and Peace Report. I'm Amy Goodman. The Republican-led House of Representatives has approved a $95 billion budget framework to fund the U.S. war in Iran while pressuring states to adopt new restrictions on voting. The framework outlines $73 billion in additional funding for war and intelligence gathering, $12 billion in foreign aid, $10 billion for a fund aimed at incentivizing states to adopt core components of the Save America Act, including a voter ID requirement for in-person voting. Millions of citizens who lack easy access to the bill's required forms of documentation could be at risk of disenfranchisement. The House approved the framework by a vote of 216 to 214. With all Democrats present casting votes in opposition. Three Democrats were absent or did not record a vote. This is Washington Congressmember Pramila Jayapal.
3: Months after Hegseth claimed victory, Iran continued to strike American assets in the Middle East, kill American service members, and close the Straits of Hormuz. The administration has clearly gotten us into a war that they have no clue how to get us out of. Americans deserve a clear strategy, not shifting explanations that change by the day. They deserve thoughtful diplomacy, not tweets like the one that the president just released today.
0: Congresswoman Jayapal was referring to Trump's Truth Social post, reading, quote, "From this point forward, anytime the Islamic Republic of Iran shoots at a ship in the Strait of Hormuz, whether it is be by missile, rocket, drone, or any other device or weapon, the United States will bomb and destroy one bridge or power plant, including those located next to or in the capital city of Tehran," the president wrote. Iran's foreign minister Abbas Araghchi responded on social media, quote, "Our defense doctrine is clear, eye for an eye. Any aggression against Iran, including our infrastructure, will compel a powerful and decisive response," unquote. The war of words came as the U.S. bombed Iran for a 12th consecutive night. Iranian officials reported a U.S. missile attack on a passenger terminal at a border crossing into Iraq killed two people and wounded 11 others. Separately, the U.S. struck sites across southern Iran, including Bushehr, Avaz, Jask, Andimeshk, and Sidik. Iran responded with fresh missile and drone attacks on Kuwait, Jordan and Bahrain, where U.S. forces are based. Iran's Islamic Revolutionary Guard Corps announced it had stopped three oil tankers from passing through the Strait of Hormuz. It said in a statement one of the ships exploded and caught fire before the other two reversed course. Meanwhile, in Yemen, Iran-allied Houthi fighters announced they attacked two Saudi oil tankers in the Red Sea. A Saudi news agency later confirmed one ship was on fire. Oil prices climbed on the news to nearly $100 a barrel. Secretary of State Marco Rubio is defending President Trump's aggression.

0: to U.S. nuclear energy companies like Westinghouse, whose reactors produce plutonium as a byproduct. Non-proliferation experts warn that waste could be reprocessed for use in nuclear warheads. James Acton of the Carnegie Endowment for International Peace wrote, quote, if true, this is tantamount to the United States giving up on non-proliferation, unquote. Here in New York, a federal judge has set a trial date of June 1st of next year for former Venezuelan President Nicolas Maduro and his wife, Celia Flores, a former member of Venezuela's National Constituent Assembly. Maduro and his wife, Flores, were abducted by the U.S. military during a raid of their compound in Caracas, January. They appeared in a Manhattan courtroom on Wednesday, where they denied charges of drug trafficking. Meanwhile, demonstrators gathered outside the courthouse, protesting both for and against U.S. intervention in Venezuela.
1: The United States does not have the interests of the Venezuelan people in mind. All it wants is the oil. It wants the natural resources. That's all it's interested in.
0: More details are emerging about the fatal shooting of Lorenzo Salgado Araujo by ICE agents in Houston, Texas, July 7th. According to the written statements of two witnesses who were in the van when he was shot dead, two unmarked vehicles struck them from behind and the side, forcing their vehicle to come to a halt. Daniel Tirado Pantoja, a passenger in the back of the van, said, quote, Lorenzo had come to a full stop while the agents fired, unquote. Jose Trinidad Rojas Pliego, who was also in the back of the van, confirmed the account, saying, quote, when Lorenzo stopped the van, the officer shot him anyway, unquote. Lorenzo Salgado Araujo was an immigrant from Mexico who'd lived in the United States for 30 years. He's the father of three sons who are all U.S. citizens. The Miami Herald reports a 28-year-old Mexican national killed during an encounter with ICE last week was in the United States on a tourist visa and had arrived in Florida just 2 days before his death. Juan Jairo Coronia Duran had traveled from Guanajuato, Mexico, to Atlanta in June to visit family and friends before visiting Florida for a beach holiday. He was killed by a semi-truck while fleeing immigration officials after they approached him at a gas station near St. Augustine. Carnia Duran is among four ICE-related deaths that occurred in less than 1 week. On Capitol Hill, Democrats on the House Homeland Security Committee Wednesday pressed ICE officials about body cameras, vehicle stops and training in the wake of ICE-related killings of immigrants. The public hearing came after ICE officials told lawmakers in a closed-door briefing that there have been 56 complaints of excessive force against ICE agents. 32 were cleared, with just one ICE agent referred for disciplinary action. This is Democratic Congressmember Jamie Raskin.
2: Since the administration took office, more than 50 people have died in ICE custody. More have died in custody in 2025 than in any year in the last two decades. The rate of death in ICE custody is spiking because the conditions are simply worse than they've ever been before. ICE and DHS traffic in lawless violence, propaganda, and disinformation to mask all the corruption and cruelty, which are the daily bread of the system.
0: In Madison, Wisconsin, protests erupted Wednesday after local police shot dead a black man in broad daylight and in front of witnesses. The shooting occurred early in the afternoon of Madison's Marquette neighborhood, just 2 miles from the state capitol. Police say they were responding to a report of a person allegedly checking parked vehicles when they confronted the man on his bicycle, who later fled the scene. After they tracked him down, an armed struggle ensued when the man allegedly pulled out a knife and attacked an officer. Bystander video shows officers struggling with the man before he's tasered and kicked to the ground and held down with his knee. An officer then fires his gun at the man at close range. Urban Triage and Madison-based Black community advocacy group said, quote, another black man is dead on a Madison street. And our community watched him die before we even knew his name. That's the cruelty of state violence, they said. In Italy, protests erupted after the death of a Moroccan-born man in police custody. Abdurrahim Fakir, a 42-year-old immigrant business owner, was pinned to the ground by police, and his last moments were captured and circulated widely on social media. The footage

0: America's two officers holding him down as he screams for help in Italian. A third man holds his feet as he's bound. Facher continues screaming until he is unconscious. Police in Bologna said dozens of officers were injured and six vehicles were damaged after the protests as demonstrators vandalized shop windows and set dumpsters on fire. This is Facher's niece.
1: We will continue to demand the truth for him and for our family so that no one else ever has to go through what he went through. Thank you all from the bottom of my heart. Thank you.
0: In the United States, the Republican-led House Ways and Means Committee has subpoenaed Breakthrough News, demanding the independent online news outlet hand over internal communications and financial records. Breakthrough News says it's being targeted over its coverage of U.S. mass deportations, ICE abuses, Cuba and Palestine solidarity, and U.S. foreign policy. Breakthrough News has launched a fundraiser to pay for legal expenses. In a statement, it said, quote, "For years, Republican lawmakers have painted a target on our backs, falsely claiming our political views and reporting are part of some foreign plot," unquote. And New York City Mayor Zoran Mamdani announced he does not have the authority to arrest Israeli Prime Minister Benjamin Netanyahu when he arrives in New York to attend the UN General Assembly in September. Instead, the mayor urged federal authorities to enforce an ICC arrest warrant for the Israeli leader. This is Mayor Mamdani in a video.
2: As I've said, I agree with the ICC that Benjamin Netanyahu should be arrested and tried for his crimes, as I do for anyone else charged by the ICC. My administration has reviewed every avenue available under applicable law to determine whether New York City could execute the International Criminal Court's arrest warrant if Benjamin Netanyahu came here. It is clear that we do not have the independent legal authority to enforce this warrant. The federal government, however, does, and I call on them to join the ICC and execute this warrant.
0: Mayor Mamdani's video has been viewed on X more than 80 million times. Later in the broadcast, we will speak with the Israeli-born genocide scholar Omer Bartov. And those are some of the headlines. This is Democracy Now!, democracynow.org, the War and Peace Report. I'm Amy Goodman.
3: And I'm Nermeen Sheikh. Welcome to our listeners and viewers across the country and around the world. On March 30th, on a morning like any other in my hometown of Milwaukee, a man in plain clothes emerged from a car speeding toward me, a handgun visible at his side, and asked, "Are you Salah Sarsour?" Within minutes, nearly a dozen cars and some 20 agents, masked, plain clothes, one flashing a U.S. Immigration and Customs Enforcement badge, converged on me and informed me that I was under arrest. These are the words of Salah Sarsour, president of the Milwaukee Islamic Society, published by USA earlier this week. Sarsour, who is Palestinian, has been in a protracted deportation battle since that day, despite being a legal permanent resident of the United States for over 30 years. Following his arrest, Sarsour was detained in an ICE jail for 80 days. Sarsour's lawyers say he's being targeted for deportation by the federal government over his advocacy for Palestinian human rights. Attorneys for DHS, the Department of Homeland Security, are claiming Sarsour was arrested for allegedly lying on his 1993 green card application about a conviction in Israeli military courts when he was a teenager in the occupied West Bank. In June, a district judge appointed by President Trump agreed with Sarsour's attorneys, saying they had, quote, presented a substantial claim of First Amendment retaliation and that Sarsour's detention was unlawful. He was released and reunited with his family, which includes six children and nine grandchildren, all of whom are U.S. citizens.
0: But that ruling has no bearing on his deportation case. On Wednesday, a federal immigration judge heard arguments in deportation proceedings for Salah Sarsour. Those proceedings continue next week. In a USA Today op-ed, Salah Sarsour wrote, quote, "As a national leader supporting some of the largest and longest-standing grassroots organizations for Palestinian rights, my arrest marked a serious escalation in the Trump administration's repression agenda. This is not just an attack against me and others working for Palestinian freedom. It's an attempt to dismantle the very values we profess as a nation." For more, we go to Wisconsin, where we're joined by Salah Sarsour himself. Thanks so much for being with us. When we were in Milwaukee on Mother's Day, one person after another came up to us to say, do you know about Salah Sarsour? You had been jailed for more than a month at that point. Can you describe further what happened to you, how you were approached, and what your detention was like?
4: Good morning. Thank you very much for having me this morning with you guys. I really appreciate that. Actually, as you mentioned in your report, in March 30th, it was the day when I was very surprised when ICE agents came toward me with guns and they asked to arrest me in that day. And they took me immediately to Chicago, then to Indiana facility. And that day, by the way, this morning, I was supposed to take my mom to her doctor appointment. And I honestly thought they are mistaken. They just, they supposed to take someone else, and they came toward me. But unfortunately, after a while, I felt like I was targeted, as you mentioned in the report, because my activism and because I'm standing with just causes and I'm practicing my free speech. And I felt the Trump administration targeting me for that.
3: And Salah, could you just lay out what exactly is the U.S. government alleging?
4: Actually, they came after me for some very old accusations. Even the federal judge clearly released me from all those accusations. It's just like, again, as I mentioned, it just like it was a very tough experience and a kind of a bad memory journey with the ICE detention for no reason but my activism and my free of speech. And I really felt like if it happened to me, it could happen to anyone because, as you mentioned even in your report, I'm a businessman, family man, someone who build bridges with faiths and other communities and working to build a society. So I was asking all the time why the government targets me and why I'm here in this inmate facility in Indiana. There's no reason for that.
3: And you also wrote, Salah, in your USA Today piece, quote, aspects of my confinement were hauntingly reminiscent of my experience growing up under a brutal Israeli military occupation in the West Bank, where we became accustomed to violent, humiliating treatment at the hands of Israeli soldiers. As a child of 15, I was imprisoned for 2 years on charges that included throwing stones and was subjected to intimidation, coercive interrogation tactics, and threats of rape. So could you elaborate on that and the fact that you felt this was reminiscent to your time in Israeli custody, your time here in ICE detention?
4: Yes, actually, in ICE detention, as you mentioned, it brought to me this bad memories when my childhood, when I was under the Israeli actually, military occupation and Israeli military rules in Palestine, in West Bank. So I never thought in my life that I will see such facility in the United States here with all this kind of bad treatment. So immediately, as I mentioned, it brought me this memories, what I went through as a child when they arrested me from my house, when the Israeli soldiers came and arrested me and make me go through 2 years at least in a prison for one reason, that I'm a Palestinian. That's all.
0: And you also talk about what you had to sign when you were held. You were held for almost 2 years by the Israeli authorities when you were a teenager?
4: Yes, I went through two experiences in prison in Palestine, one of them 2 years, actually. And this is not only me. As you know, as Palestinian, we live under Israeli occupation, military occupation, and there is no equal rights there. So thousands and thousands of Palestinian children, they went through this experience, actually.
0: When I was in Milwaukee, as I mentioned, in May, I spoke to Jody Melamed, a member of Jewish Voice for Peace Milwaukee. She talked about how many in the Jewish community organized for your release. This is what she said.
5: As Jewish Voice for Peace, we know him to be an amazing human being, a doer of mitzvahs. He's like the papa bear of our Palestinian solidarity movement. We love him. We need him back. His case also represents Jews really standing against the weaponizing of the immigration system in the name of anti-Semitism. We have 8,000 signatures on Bend the Ark letter. We have hundreds of signatures from Wisconsin Jews. So Jews for whom the red line is the First Amendment are really coming together, and we're going to have a big vigil for him.
0: So that was Jody Melamed of Jewish Voice for Peace, Milwaukee. When you got out of ICE detention, you thanked, among others, JVP, Jewish Voice for Peace. You also greeted your newest grandchild, who was born while you were jailed. You're the father of six, grandfather of nine. Can you talk about what the solidarity meant and what it meant to be apart from your family?
4: I mean, thanks God, there is many great people, people of values, like Jewish Voice of Peace, other people of faith, Christian, Muslims, Jewish, who works together, like always, to stand with justice. And this means a lot to me, and especially for someone who's going through an unjust situation. And as you mentioned, like, I'm a family man, living with my children, and all my children, by the way, my six children, they finished colleges here in Wisconsin. And I have nine grandchildren. All of them are American citizens. I have my mother. She's 85 years old. She really needs me for her support, daily support. So someone living this kind of life, I never imagined myself living like in a prison in the States. It was never like even an idea in my mind to think about it. And as you mentioned, like my daughter Sundus, actually, she had my number nine grandchildren, which is her fourth child, coming while I was in Indiana prison. And it was a very difficult timing for me, actually.
3: So, Salah, can you explain what comes next now?
4: I mean, first of all, I really like to thank all media outlets and all community members, leaders, organizations, people of faith, people of values, who's standing with me, and this is what give me support. And this make me continue the fight to stay with my family, with my children, with people I love. So I have a great, actually, legal team who's working hard to keep me here and to win this fight. And I have a big hope after the federal judge actually released me from the prison. And clearly he highlighted that, as you mentioned, I'm a community person, a family person, a legal resident since 32 years, someone who stands with just causes, and he highlights my freedom of speech. So this give me hope in the system, and this give me hope that I will go through like a fair treatment, and it will end me free and back working to my family and my community who relies on me.
0: Well, Salah Sasour, we will continue to follow your case, president of the Islamic Society of Milwaukee, the largest mosque community in Wisconsin, and a national board member of American Muslims for Palestine. We'll link to your op-ed in USA Today, headlined, ICE Detain Me for 80 Days. America's Silence is No Longer an Option. Coming up, Palestinian rights activist, Columbia University graduate student Mohsen Madawi. He is also facing deportation. A three-judge federal appeals panel has just overturned a lower court ruling that freed him from ICE detention last year, just before his Columbia graduation. Stay with us.

0: Inside My Head by Sove the Second from Boise, Idaho. This is Democracy Now!, democracynow.org, The War and Peace Report. I'm Amy Goodman with Nermeen Sheikh.
1: We turn now to the case of another Palestinian green card holder, an activist born under Israeli occupation, who's also at risk of deportation from the U.S. after speaking out for Palestinian human rights. Mohsen Madawi is a Columbia University graduate student. Last year, masked and hooded ICE agents detained him when he appeared for what he believed would be a final naturalization interview in Vermont. He was held for 16 days before a judge ordered his release. Then, on Tuesday, a three-judge federal appeals panel overturned the lower court ruling that had freed Madawi from ICE custody. The ruling comes 2 months after the U.S. Board of Immigration Appeals reinstated deportation proceedings against him.
0: After his release from ICE custody last year, Mohsen Madawi returned to Columbia University and graduated with a bachelor's degree in philosophy. He's now a graduate student at Columbia. In addition to his Palestine advocacy, Mohsen is also the former president of Columbia University's Buddhist Association. Mohsen Madawi joins us now from Vermont, and we're joined by Nathan Fried Wessler, deputy director of the ACLU's Speech, Privacy, and Technology Project, one of the legal team representing Mohsen. We welcome you both to Democracy Now! Mohsen, if you could start off by sharing your reaction to the three-judge panel overturning a lower court ruling that you should be freed from detention. The judge at the time who freed you was defiant, especially when the federal government threatened to arrest you if you crossed state lines, that you had to come back to New York to graduate from Columbia. And he said you should be not only allowed to graduate, but talk to anyone you wanted to, et cetera. But now a federal judge ruling has overturned that decision.
2: Good morning, Amy and Nermeen, and to your audience. This decision is very disappointing and, on a personal level, heart-wrenching because I put my trust in the court and I continue to believe in the legal and in the court system in America. Nevertheless, I feel still hopeful, optimistic, and resolved and determined to achieve justice for myself and for millions of people in this country, whether if they are green card holders or students, international students, whose this action actually is chilling their speech and creating more fear among the community that they know that the government can punish them and arrest them, detain them, and deport them possibly. Just because the government disagree with their speech. And this is what I'm fighting for. I'm fighting for justice, to be able to speak my truth and to be able to say, stop the ongoing genocide against my people. Enough is enough. Palestinian people deserve to have safety, freedom, and equal rights between the river and the sea. And this government is trying to silence me, targeting me, like what we heard from Brother Salah Sarsour. Also, solidarity to him.
1: So, Nathan Fried Wessler, you are on Mohsen's legal team. If you could talk about what this ruling means and explain what a habeas petition is.
3: Yeah, habeas petition is one of the oldest forms of legal process we have. It dates from the 1200s in England as a way to give judges the power to release people from unjust or unconstitutional or illegal detention. Immediately after Mohsen was seized by immigration agents last year, his legal team filed a writ of habeas corpus in federal court. And within just a couple weeks, a federal judge looked at the case and ordered him released, saying that there was strong reason to believe that this detention was in violation of his First Amendment rights. That's critical, because otherwise what the government wants is to be able to hold people, non-citizens, in immigration detention facilities for months or years while the very slow immigration court process plays out, to silence people by putting them behind bars just because the Secretary of State or some other high-level official doesn't like what they say. That is just textbook censorship, and the First Amendment doesn't allow it. And it's critical that judges have the power to get people out of jail in that situation. And unfortunately, this panel of an appeals court this week overturned the district court judge's ruling and said that actually federal court judges do not have the power to let people out of detention in this circumstance. Instead, Mohsen and people like him are supposed to go to immigration court before judges who aren't actually independent judges. They're employees of the executive branch in a process that takes a very long time.
0: You mean immigration judges?
3: Immigration judges are, right? Go through that process, and then at the end of that process, finally see a federal judge and make your First Amendment arguments. That's just not tenable in a democracy. There's no way to get back the time that someone has spent locked up in prison in retaliation for their speech.
1: And if you could talk about, you mentioned the Secretary of State Rubio's memo last year. If you could explain what specifically it said and what section of the Immigration and Nationality Act it relied on.
3: Yeah, there's an old section of federal immigration law that gives the government the power to exclude or deport people who are posing a serious threat to American foreign policy. And that's what the Secretary of State invoked as to Mohsen. But he invoked it based solely on Mohsen's lawful speech. This two-page memo that the Secretary of State signed makes that very clear. It's only based on his lawful speech, his advocacy as a student at Columbia University about the rights of Palestinians and justice in Palestine. That cannot stand next to the First Amendment to the Constitution, which protects everybody's freedom of speech, including non-citizens. If you're in the country, you are protected.
1: So in other words, that is that explicitly in the Constitution that First Amendment rights are granted also simply to people who live in the U.S. or people who are U.S. green card holders or people who hold visas?
3: The First Amendment protects the right of the people, not U.S. citizens. And federal courts, including the Supreme Court, going back well into the last century, have said over and over that that includes non-citizens. And Mohsen has been a lawful permanent resident, a green card holder, for more than a decade. Right? He is deeply rooted in the United States. If there's anyone who deserves the protections of this part of the Constitution, it's someone like Mohsen, who's part of the community, who's adding his voice to vital debates of the day.
0: And Mohsen Madawi, can you talk about the day you were taken? When you were you were beyond green card holder. You were going for final approval to become a U.S. citizen. Can you talk about the day you were called to Vermont and you appeared for that final naturalization interview and what happened to you there?
2: This is the message that the government is trying to send to everyone who's considering to become a citizen. That after you believe in the Constitution and the promise that it has, and when you say, I believe that I want to belong to this country, this is the community that I have been in for a while, I rooted here, I created life here, and I decided to apply for my citizenship, to become a citizen of this country. And when I was asked if I'm willing to protect and defend the Constitution of this country, by the end of my interview, I was handcuffed, detained, and thrown in prison just because I spoke up for Palestine. Now, what is ironic is I am still holding up the pledge that I did not take, because everything I am doing right now, fighting in the courts, I'm not fighting only for myself and for my freedom. I'm fighting because I believe in the Constitution of this country, because I believe that the First Amendment is called and named the First Amendment for a reason. It's not the second, it's not the third. It protects the pillars of democracy to be able to express yourself, the freedom of expression. And as Nate has mentioned, I was tested on basically a questionnaire that's provided by the immigration branch. And one of the questions on those tests was who has the right to the First Amendment, and it is stated there and still there. I checked it out the other time, and it says everybody in this country. But this is not the only dangerous thing, Amy. I think what I shared is this is a legal error. I'm going to share a bit why. Because in the Declaration of the Independence of this country, what they say, the right that all men are created equal and they have the right to life, liberty, and pursuit of happiness. What is the right to liberty? Is exactly against what is happening right now, which is unjust detention and targeting of me. And also think of the other DNA, something baked in the constitution of this country, which is what Alexander Hamilton established. We're talking 1788, Article 78, and it's creating separation between the branches of the judicial branch and the executive branch to prevent abuse of power. What the government is doing right now, abusing the system of immigration, and we saw that evident. The judge who dismissed my case back, I believe, in March, was fired by the executive branch. And they see all of these abuses that are taking place. So this is why it's dangerous. And the last point I want to drive here is habeas corpus itself is also in the Constitution. If you check Article 1, Section 9, habeas corpus is there to protect constitutional rights such as this one. So this decision is undermining the basic freedoms here, and if they can do it to me, if they can intimidate me, detain me, put me in deportation, throw me in prison, they can do it to anybody in this country. And this is, again, connecting injustice in this country and injustice in Palestine. It's the same fight. They're trying to create different tiers of rights.
0: I want to quickly ask, you were former president of the Columbia Buddhist Association, Columbia undergrad. When you walked across the graduation line on the stage, we were covering you, your class, many stood up and gave you a standing ovation as you walked across the stage. Has Columbia spoken up for you?
2: I think that Colombia has, it needs like, it's in a situation of unconscious existence in terms of administration. Not only that the community that knew me acknowledged my contribution and acknowledged Palestinian rights, that's why thousands of students at Colombia has protested for Palestinian rights. But also the majority of this country right now sympathize with Palestine and don't want to support the Israeli genocide and apartheid. So Colombia has not supported me in any way possible. And not only Colombia, but also the mayor of New York City, who it's heartwarming to see that he's standing against Netanyahu and advocating for his arrest. But at the same time, he has not shared anything about my case. This decision was issued in New York City in the Second Circuit to a New York resident. And according to Zohran Mamdani, anyone who lives in New York is a New Yorker and deserves to be free and to live there. And I haven't heard anything from him. I hope that we can hear something from him about this.
0: I wanted to also ask Nathan Fried-Wessler, the three-judge panel that ruled 3-0 to overturn the judge's decision who released Mohsen. The lead attorney is Deborah Livingston. She is a member of the Columbia Law School Factory. She's a law professor at Mohsen's university. Your thoughts on this?
3: Well, I think she and the other two members of the panel had just an incredibly crabbed, narrow understanding of the First Amendment and the right of habeas corpus. This case is not over. We'll be taking it to the full Second Circuit. That was a three-judge panel. The full set of judges can overturn that. That's right. And we'll be going there to make our arguments yet again that without robust access to the federal courts, when you've been thrown in jail in retaliation for your First Amendment rights, we just cannot have a functioning constitutional system. The judges who ruled this week gave that set of important principles incredibly short shrift, and that's not the end of the story. And I think it's important to acknowledge, too, that, first, the federal government came for people speaking out about Palestine, but that's not where it's ended, and that's not where it's going to end. Just a few weeks ago, we learned about a man named Beto Corral, a Colombian immigrant, an asylum seeker, who was thrown into immigration detention because the Secretary of State didn't like that he was criticizing a right-wing presidential candidate in Colombia. There's going to be no end to the kinds of retaliation against protected core First Amendment political advocacy and speech if the courts don't shut it down now.
1: And Mohsen, just to go back to something that you mentioned earlier, I mean, your family is still living in a refugee camp in the West Bank, and you've drawn an analogy between what's happening to you in the U.S. and what Israel does to Palestinians when they speak up. If you could elaborate on that, and also the fact when this deportation order was given, you were not going to be deported back to Palestine, but to Jordan.
2: That's right, Nermeen, and thank you for the question. My family still lives under the apartheid system in the West Bank in a refugee camp where I was born and raised as a third generation. To this day, since 1948, my family are not only denied their right of return to their lands, but also they are denied their basic human rights. I lost a number of family members, and I'm talking since October 7th, four cousins in the West Bank. And in the second intifada, I lost my uncle and my two other cousins. I lost my best friend in front of my eyes. And people are still suffering on a daily basis. The settler attacks are intensifying, the military violent occupation. And we heard from Salah Sarsour, who's roughly the age of my father, so I can imagine my father in his shoes. And to confirm his experience, my father and all of my uncles and most of our male neighbors in the refugee camp were arrested when they were teenagers and kids by the Israeli occupation. So what is this government doing right now and this administration? One, they are continuing to support the genocide and the apartheid system that Israel is imposing on the Palestinian people. Two, they are coming after everybody who is trying to speak up here for Palestinian rights. And three, they are denying my own identity when the immigration judge issued a deportation order, a final order of deportation. They did not even acknowledge my identity as a Palestinian. And they said he should be deported to Jordan, that I have no connection to Jordan whatsoever, except that I traveled to Jordan to come to the United States for the first time in my life, and it was one trip, and that's it. But I want to share to the audience and to everyone, I can be Palestinian, and I will continue to root myself in my Palestinian identity, and I am proud of it. And I can still strive and want to become an American as much as I feel rooted here in Vermont. We're like, we are like the hemlock trees here. The communities are interconnected, and Vermonters are sweet as the sap of the maple syrup. What I want to share with you that my identity is not for negotiation, and I will continue to speak up because my family in the West Bank and in Gaza still suffering, and they are in dear need for healing from all of the trauma and pain that the Israeli occupation has caused them.
0: Mohsen Mahdawi, we want to thank you for being with us. We'll continue to follow your case. Columbia University graduate student, Palestinian activist, and Nathan Fried Wessler, deputy director of ACLU's Speech, Privacy, and Technology Project. Coming up, the Israeli-American genocide scholar, Omer Bartov. Stay with us.

0: When first unto this country, Nora Brown and Stephanie Coleman. This is Democracy Now!, democracynow.org. I'm Amy Goodman with Nermeen Sheikh.
1: New York City Mayor Zohran Mamdani has announced that he does not have legal authority to arrest Israeli Prime Minister Benjamin Netanyahu when he arrives in New York to attend the UN General Assembly in September. But Mamdani is urging federal authorities to enforce the ICC arrest warrant for the Israeli leader. On Tuesday, Mamdani released a short video that has since gone viral with over 80 million views on X.
2: Benjamin Netanyahu is a war criminal, the architect of a horrific genocide against the Palestinian people. He is responsible for the killing of more than 73,000 people, for the maiming of tens of thousands of children as those who survive undergo amputation without anesthesia, for the targeting of neonatal hospitals and maternity care centers, denying newborns even the chance to live, for the countless people he starved as he blocked food and humanitarian aid from reaching them, for the gunning down of hundreds of aid workers and journalists. And just last month, the UN confirmed that Palestinian children continue to be deliberately targeted and killed by Israeli armed forces, more than 8 months after the so-called ceasefire. The list goes on and on, all as we, as Americans, pay for the bombs that do the killing. There is a reason the International Criminal Court issued a warrant for his arrest. As human beings, we have spent generations building a shared understanding that there are crimes so grave they offend all of humanity. Anyone, with their eyes, with their heart, with their conscience, should recognize the devastation he has wrought and understand that he belongs before a court of law. As I've said, I agree with the ICC that Benjamin Netanyahu should be arrested and tried for his crimes, as I do for anyone else charged by the ICC. My administration has reviewed every avenue available under applicable law to determine whether New York City could execute the International Criminal Court's arrest warrant if Benjamin Netanyahu came here. It is clear that we do not have the independent legal authority to enforce this warrant. The federal government, however, does, and I call on them to join the ICC and execute this warrant. And I want to be equally clear. Benjamin Netanyahu is not welcome in New York City, nor is any other war criminal at large. While we cannot end the genocide on our own, we can decide whether our silence will become another weapon, and we can examine every tool we have to defend the humanity and dignity of all people. That is my commitment to you.
0: That was New York City Mayor Zohran Mamdani in a video he released on Tuesday night. It has since been viewed more than 80 million times on X alone. We're joined right now by Omer Bartov, Dean's Professor of Holocaust and Genocide Studies at Brown University. Born in Israel, has been described by the U.S. Holocaust Memorial Museum as one of the world's leading specialists on the subject of genocide. Professor Bartov has written a new essay for the New York Times headlined, "I'm a Scholar of Genocide. We're Entering a Terrifying New Era." Last year, he wrote in New York Times op-ed, headlined, "I'm a genocide scholar. I know it when I see it." Professor Bartov, welcome back to Democracy Now! Today from Lisbon, Portugal. Can you start off by responding to Mayor Mamdani investigating whether he could arrest Prime Minister Netanyahu based on the warrant for his arrest of the International Criminal Court, and then explain your piece that you just wrote in the New York Times, headlined, "I'm a Scholar of Genocide. We're Entering a Terrifying New Era."
3: Hi, Amy, and thank you for having me again. Look, what Mayor Mamdani said is precisely the right thing. First of all, Benjamin Netanyahu has been charged with war crimes and crimes against humanity. There's a warrant for his arrest, and he's been flying freely back and forth to the United States and visiting the White House. Now, we know, of course, that the United States is actually, United States government has actually been trying to undermine the International Criminal Court, the ICC. So we can't really expect that the current American administration will arrest Netanyahu. But it is very important for a major figure such as Mayor Mamdani to say what he said, and I greatly applaud him for it. As for what I wrote, what troubles me deeply, and that of course does not include your program, but in general, is that we have sort of taken our eyes off what is happening in Gaza and what the future of Gaza is. What troubles me is that Gaza is providing now an example not only of how you carry out genocide, but what is the future of genocide. And what I describe in this piece is that whether the plans that President Trump outlined, his 20 points, the creation of an ideal of a utopian city in Gaza, actually implemented or not, what we see now is a future of genocide where not only are people not being brought to account, people obviously like Benjamin Netanyahu and many of the people surrounding him, including Yoav Gallant, who is the other former Israeli Minister of Defense, who is also has a warrant for his arrest from the ICC, but that those countries, first of all, Israel, that carried out the genocide in Gaza and continues killing people there on a daily basis, and the countries that facilitated that, Israel's allies, both European allies and the United States, that not only provided Israel with impunity, but also supported it economically and militarily and politically, that those countries not only will never be accountable for that, but also that they will profit from this, that we will see potentially that something will be created in Gaza, which would be good for Israel, potentially good for Arab states that would support this new ideal city, good for European countries that will maintain their position in the Middle East, good for the United States, good for real estate moguls who will invest and profit from this venture. And the only people who were the victims of that genocide will continue being victimized by it, potentially being those who will build that ideal city and then serve the rich and famous who will inhabit it.
1: And indeed, Professor Bartov, you write in the piece that genocide may then come to seem by some nations as the legitimate and lucrative extension of politics by other means. But I'd like you to elaborate on the historical examples you give of genocides, those in which the victims have come out, have, so to speak, won, and those in which the perpetrators have won. One in the case of the Herero people in Southwest Africa and the Germans' attempt, Germany's attempt to exterminate them, and then what happened following the Second World War with the genocide of the Jews of Europe.
3: Right. So what I write in the piece is that historically, at least in the case of modern genocide, starting in the 20th century, genocide usually ends in one of two ways. Either the genocidaire, the perpetrators, accomplish their goal. And the other is that they're stopped. And usually they're stopped because of military intervention, not just because they want to. Now, until 1945, some of the major genocide that occurred in the first part of the 20th century, the German genocide of the Herero and German Southwest Africa, now Namibia, in 1904, the genocide of the Armenians that began in 1915 by the Ottoman Empire during World War I, there was no mechanism for accountability. And so the countries that carried out these genocides, first of all, killed and then inherited, that is, actually profited from the killing, and were never brought to account. There were some feeble attempts to do that with the Ottoman Empire after World War I, but they failed. And what the international community decided after 1945, in light of the Holocaust and other horrendous crimes carried out by Nazi Germany, was to set up a system that would prevent that kind of lack of accountability. Part of that system was the Genocide Convention of 1948. Now, that is not to say that there were not many genocides thereafter. Obviously, there were. But in most of the genocides that occurred, some kind of system kicked into place, especially after the fall of the Soviet Union, in the case of the genocide in the former Yugoslavia, in the case of the genocide in Rwanda, where at least some people were brought to account, and it was no longer possible to deny, as Germany had denied the genocide in Southwest Africa, and as Turkey continues to deny to this day the genocide in Armenia, it was no longer possible to deny that. And what we see now is that the denial of what Israel has done is ubiquitous, because there is no mechanism that kicks into place. The mechanism exists, but it hasn't been activated to actually bring people to account. If you don't bring people to account, you're sliding back precisely into what the international community tried to prevent after 1945.
1: Professor Bagdov, before we conclude, if you could just explain why you think increasing opposition to Israel in the U.S. across many demographics is not going to make a difference in terms of Israel being held to account.
3: Well, look, I don't know that it will make a difference. It may make a difference, but we may have to wait until the next presidential election. I actually think that a public opinion in the United States has been shifting both on the left and on the right for different reasons. And it's not impossible to think that a new American administration, whether Republican or Democratic, will have a different politics vis-a-vis Israel after the next election. However, that's a long way away. And what we are looking at now is an attempt to finalize this, to make people forget what happened in Gaza and to make them think that there is a bright future ahead and we don't need to think about the horrors that occur there and continue occurring. I'll just say that, you know, on July 20th, on July 20th, there was an editorial in Haaretz which indicated that 1,114 people were killed since the ceasefire in Gaza, including 275 children. So the killing continues there, and it's just time to put an end to it.
0: And we have to leave it there. Brown University professor Omer Batov, leading scholar in Holocaust and genocide studies. That does it for our show. I'm Amy Goodman with NERD.

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1: I don't know, so-so. I've been icy like a froyo. 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
1: 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Dakar.

0: 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The Rickshaw Theater's got you covered. 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
2: 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I sing with MDC, and you are listening to CITR 101.9 FM in Vancouver. 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
1: There are some people that aren't into all the words. 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
1: 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Thank you all for joining us. We welcome everyone. So tell your friends, tell your family, spread the word. Queer FM is on the air as we are each and every Tuesday with a repeat episode on Fridays. We have an incredible show for you today. We're super stoked about the interviews that we have for you. And of course, we've got music and we've got news and van bag events. So before we get started, of course, we customarily check in with each other. Denise and I are exhausted but sated because we have been knee deep in the middle of all the FIFA nonsense where we live, because it is close to the fan zones, or in Denise's case, was in the middle of the fan zone. And we're safe from that now, but we got other stuff happening in town. How are you? What's going on? What's going down?
2: Oh, man, we're having so much fun over here with the quiet and calm that's come since the whole FIFA has left the building, as they say. You know, walking Chico has been great. He's not being in fear of being stepped on because he's such a little guy. Right?
1: God, Chico walks. Is, right? Like, you know, staring at everybody's ankles.
2: Right? So scared that he's next. He's going to be stepped on. But yeah, no, we've really enjoyed the quiet and calm. And well, on our street here on First Avenue, they changed the direction of traffic. Once part of First Avenue has become one way. So it's a new adjustment, especially for me too, getting out there and driving, because at one point I thought I could go down the one way, but you actually cannot. I think they need to put another sign up saying this is the wrong way. You know, one of those things. For the people who live here, we don't know. You need to spell it out in big letters.
1: Our lives have been turned upside down.
2: It totally has. But yeah, so shout out to the city of Vancouver and all of the parks and rec and you know, the engineers that had to put together the sewers.
1: Oh,
2: and all
1: my
2: that,
1: gosh.
2: Right?
1: You know, the amount of people that were involved in pulling off FIFA madness as a host city, you know, and of course, even a shout out to Sports Illustrated for designating Vancouver as the best FIFA host city. I think we did everybody proud. I think everyone had a lot of fun. And I hope we reap the benefits for years to come in terms of tourism. But yeah, big shout out. Speaking of shout outs, we want to do a little PSA for you here. Here in Vancouver, and especially around where I live anyway, close to under the bridge, you see a lot of these e-scooters. There are e-scooter stations, as there are cycle stations all over town. And there was a tragic accident recently where a woman passed away. She was on an e-scooter. She wasn't wearing the helmet. Now, there are helmets that come with them. I don't know, you know, what it's like in your little neck of the woods, but boy, I see youngins, and they're usually in like packs of 6 to 8 on these e-scooters. And they're going in and on around. They're not following the rules of the world, rules of the road, excuse me. And they're not wearing helmets. What's it like? Do you see people wearing the helmets?
2: Oh yeah, no, and it's a mixed bag, you know, and especially the e-bikes too, right? They're weaving through traffic, through pedestrians, actually, to be honest. You said, not following the rules, because we do have the directions of which way you're supposed to ride your bike and e-scooter, like

0: either.
1: Not cute.
0: And you also don't, I mean, there was, you know, an elderly gentleman, I know there was, this incident happened in Toronto as well just recently with someone who passed away. There was a tourist here in town recently that was hit by an e-scooter. So come on, folks, you know, when you're out and about this summer, be cognizant of the fact that there are people around. And for those of you walking, be extra vigilant that there's going to be people on little zippy mobiles that don't necessarily have a license.
1: Yeah.
0: And so just be aware, because we want everyone to have a long, fun summer.
1: Exactly.
0: And part of having a long, fun summer, see how I did that there? The parks board pools are open.
1: Yay! Splash. Get out and splash, right?
0: Time to splash, exactly. Do you have any over in your neck of the woods?
1: Oh, well, the closest one is Hillcrest, just down in Maine.
0: Yeah, that would be for me too, I guess.
1: But still, I love going to Kit's pool because it's outside as well, and you get the ocean view. You feel like you're just, like, so close.
0: Right? Kit's pool is amazing. I think it was the largest outdoor saltwater pool or something. I can't remember what it was. I grew up on Kit's pool because I grew up in Kit's. And, I can still smell the water. It was a far cry from what it is now, because, of course, now it's all spiffy. But apparently they're saying that they don't know what they're going to do with it because, you know, once again, it needs to be refurbed. And I'm like, my God, that thing lasted forever when I was a kid. And you would stub your toe constantly on the cracked concrete that was under the water, right? You know, we were a hardier lot back then.
1: Mm-hmm.
0: And you had the kids' showboat right in front, and you could swim underneath the showboat and go, like, through, and it was just, it was weird under there. I will always remember that smell, but the kids' showboat, it's classic, right? There's, like, there was always, like, tap dancers and, you know, like an old man playing a saw. This is how I fondly remember it. But man, there was some, you know, some weird ass acts back in the day. And there was also some phenomenal acts. A lot of great, performers learned their chops or whatever the hell that phrase is.
1: Wow.
0: Right? Performing at the showboat. So, and also, folks, that reservation system is gone. Remember there was an events reservation system
1: that
0: they had for Kit's pool?
1: Yeah.
0: Yep, they've turfed that. Probably had something to do with, I don't know who it was, a couple of weeks ago, posting a picture of maybe 12 people in the water. And they were showing, like, some people doing the laps and the little lap lanes. And then there was about, like, there was two kids. There was maybe four other people. And they said, the reservation system says they're fully booked. And so I guess that embarrassed the powers that be, maybe, who knows. But Ken Sims came out and made an announcement, said, get rid of it. This is leftovers from COVID. So you can just go down. You don't need reservations now. And enjoy a day of fun and sun on the beach. Have yourself some fish and chips.
1: Right. Great.
0: Gotta have the Parks Board fish and chips. And, you know, go swimming in the ocean or go swimming at the pool.
1: Love it.
0: Happy summer. We are deep in the thick of summer here. We've got Pride coming up really quickly. We'll be talking about it more next week, of course, but we're going to be taking our annual Pride hiatus on August 4th. We're going to have an all-music show for you so that you can pump up the jams in and around Pride Week. So make sure to mark that on your calendar. We have a special show for you. But in the interim, we've got a really special show for you right here and now. So we're going to get started. We're going to take a quick break, and then we're going to come back and give you 2 hours worth of all sorts of incredible 2S LGBTQIA+ programming here on CITR.ca. This is Canada's longest running queer radio program. 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
2: 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And, of course, we're on Spotify. 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So that's at Queer FM Van as well. Speaking of playlists and music that you will enjoy, it is guests time here. We got two of them on the line from beautiful California. And we're tickled pink to have these two with us to share with you. And it is Alexis and Benji, who are two artists from the Antelope Valley in California, who took the negative and turned it into a profound positive for them both with the creation of their band, Bear Queen. Through danceable poppy sounds and clever lyrics, they seek to spread a positive vibe of self-acceptance, MLM love, and huge representation for the big boys. Each song, Bear Queen, sometimes satirical vibe that collectively spreads the message of fun, letting loose, and dancing till you can't no more. They're happy it's reaching the ears and hearts of others and turning the world into one big party. And you can find them on Insta. You can find Alexis at the Urgy _art, and that's URGY _art, and Benji at BenjiBear808, and for the band collectively at BearQueen _band. And we welcome to Queer FM today, Bear Queen. Thank you both for joining us on the show.
3: Hello, Bob. Thank you for having us.
4: Yes. Wow. We're so excited to get to know you all better. I will start with Alexis first, but Benji, we'd like to get your accounts as well. How did you two meet and create Bear Queen?
3: Oh, yeah. So it was just me coming right off the tail end of a bad partnership in music. And I was just kind of like, you know what? I'm going to make music with or without this person's help. And so I just kind of started writing, and then I hopped on a Facebook group, like Antelope Valley LGBTQ page, where it's just the queers in the area that have discourse. And so I just kind of threw out there, hey, I'm trying to make music. Is anybody out there that makes beats? And then lo and behold, Benji came floating into my life. And it's been full speed ahead ever since.
2: Benji, would you throw your two bits in there?
5: Yeah, sure. So I kind of was going through kind of a personal thing also, but I made music like all through my 20s as well. But I was like still kind of, I was raised in a very like conservative Christian environment. So I kind of had like a lot of internalized homophobia and stuff, kind of issues going on with myself. And around the same time period, like right before we met, I kind of started deconstructing a lot of that stuff and started kind of trying to reach out to the community and started trying to like make music again at the same point. I'd taken a break for a long time. So that was kind of the inspiration behind getting back into music. And then, yeah, I saw him on, I saw a guy with a blue beard, like dancing online. And I was like, I think I need to hit him up.
3: I didn't know how to cut a rug or two.
2: Or three, all right? Who's the primary songwriter?
5: We actually co-write a lot of, like, pretty much every song. I would say Alexis handles more of the lyrics, I would say, but we sit down together and kind of work it out together.
2: Okay, so I guess ask both of you this then. What is the inspiration behind your music? The collective sound that's Bear Queen.
6: I'll say my Isle of Ben give his interpretation, but I feel like the inspiration like was in our bio is like, you know, we might be going through a little something over here in our country right now. It's a lot of negativity.
2: You think?
6: Yeah, just a little bit. And I don't know. We have to fight that negativity at all times. And I don't know. We just like want to have fun. You know, we want to bring fun to people and people of all shapes and sizes for that matter. And we just want them to get out there and just shake their little booties. And so, like, I just think the active compassion and, like, the love that we want to spread through our music and, like, togetherness, I feel, is a very big, like, motivation and inspiration for us just going out there and saying shake your titties and hips.
4: Yeah.
6: You know?
4: I love
2: that's
4: that.
2: That's a t-shirt.
4: Yep. I love that ethos. Wow, Alexis, hearing that you were the dancer that Benji was admiring, were you classically trained to dance, or is this just your natural rhythm?
6: No, that's my natural rhythm, girl. I'm black.
4: Hey, let's go! Yeah!
6: I'm just, you know, I'm black and sassy, so, you know, I got to have a little bit of swivel in my hips and all of that, you know what I'm saying?
2: Yeah, you want a burger with that shake, bitch?
6: Hell yeah. And the fries. 30 fries too, girl.
4: Wow. It must be beautiful to watch you both on stage, too. Have you all done many performances together?
5: Not yet. We're working on that okay. part of it. So, yeah, we've mostly been rehearsing so far and, like, trying to build a social media presence. But we do plan on doing shows soon.
4: Oh, amazing. Yeah, we are watching the social media, so we're curious from the videos that you all are shooting. Who is directing? Is this work that you all are doing together? I guess, Benji, please, take us on the journey.
5: Yeah. Oh, yeah, for social media, it's just us. Like, we film everything and edit it together, and, like, so we're kind of learning that process ourselves right now. But, essentially, we do everything ourselves. We're just having fun. We're, like, if we want to put shorts out, we'll just get together and try to find something fun to do. And, yeah.
6: I just want to say, I think also it just made me think of, like, you know, with AI and all of that, everything, even through AI, as good as it can be, it seems so, like, heartless and, like, artificial
2: yeah.
6: still. I mean, it's in the neck. I think it's really... I don't know, just like refreshing to like be an artist and just continue to go out there and get your hands dirty and just take moments to, you know, like you see it's taking those crazy ass videos out there and using green screen and like teaching ourselves these things that maybe we never thought we'd learn, but here we are learning them. And I think that's a good thing about being an artist is like every time we try to make a video or make a song, we try to push our boundaries as far as, like, lyrics, for instance. I trip up over my own lyrics, which is crazy, but also, like, it's fun to self-actualize your own progress and how you're moving forward.
4: Oh, exactly. Yeah, hearing about the timeline, too. So what year was the band formed?
5: It was end of 2024.
4: Ah, this is so fresh. Yeah. Just popping out babies.
2: This is right. Popping cherries left, wow. right, and center.
5: Oh, yeah. Yeah, I like the cherries. I think it was good. We have to... Well, yeah, we kind of... Like, I have a lot of experience creating music, and I did audio engineering before. So, luckily, when we met, I feel like... We kind of had all the things lined up to like immediately start making music together. So as soon as we met, we pretty much just like
3: got started and started releasing stuff. Yeah, because he had all these beats, and then I have like a bunch of songs just written in my notes app on my phone, and like and like weird little. I like take inspiration for everything. If I've been smoking a little bit, and I say a couple lines, and then I start laughing, and I start rhyming it with other two lines. I take that and put it down in my notes because why not? And you'd be surprised. Some of the songs y'all gonna hear are from actually that type of like process of starting a song. It comes from all different directions for us.
2: Well, it's that you hear a great line, and write it down, and from there, you know, it's like, oh, I think this could be a great song. You know, and absolutely loving the fact that you, you're trying to take the piss out of stuff, because it is, it is quite the world that is going on right now, and we do need that. And you know, I laud you, and we laud you for taking that on. Have you thought though, of doing any, like making any political statements with your music? I mean, it is a political statement unto itself to call yourself Bear Queen and be, you know, so out in your face queer, which we're all about. But sometimes it's just like, do you want to just, scream from the rooftops as opposed to shout and yell and dance? Or is it just, nope, this is the route we're taking, and we're going to stay with the fun?
5: Yeah, I don't know. We're kind of on the fence at times with that, because definitely there's lots of things to be like angry about and speak out about. And I think if there's like specific issues, we would definitely speak out about it. But I guess our angle is just like, let's try to speak on these things, but like
3: through resistance
5: and a radical queerness. Yeah, like kind of in a fun way and kind of mocking, like satire, as you mentioned, in a sense. Just kind of showing how ridiculous the ideas are that are pushed against our community.
3: Yeah, like for instance, we have a song called "Turn You Gay." I think that's the one we gave you, right?
5: Yeah.
3: We have that song "Turn You Gay," and I mean, obviously, you can't just like turn gay from being touched or like looking at something that's homoerotic. But like, we call it that because it's kind of like, I don't know, like a little tongue-in-cheek type of situation where it's like, yeah, people actually really do think like that. So let's just have fun with it and maybe rattle their cage a little bit if they want to play.
2: It's that whole groomer thing, you know.
3: Yeah,
2: we got our pixie dust that works too. Just give them the slightest little touch. I was actually giggling to myself because we all know as queer folk that the bigger the homophobe, the more likely they are one.
5: Oh yeah.
2: And they just released studies out of the States where they put people, straight men, straight women, and put them in rooms and showed them lesbian porn, straight porn, gay porn. And so they were like, yeah, okay, so lesbian porn and this, yes, there was some erotica, and I don't know what kind of electrodes they had hooked up to people's sticks, but but when they played the gay porn, it was all the big homophobes that were ones that showed, and you can't control that, right? If it's coming from down under, you can't control it. And it was like, gotcha again.
3: It doesn't even matter, but like, we have so much conclusive like information, so many examples that are just like, it's not even like private, it's so public.
5: All the,
3: and like people still
5: grinder crashing at Republican events.
3: Yeah.
2: Oh my god, right? 100%.
5: And Grindr, like there's like so many instances too of Republican politicians getting caught in restrooms or all kinds of different scenarios, but it's always projection with these people. I feel like,
3: they just say what Grindr, they're doing out loud.
2: Grindr flying at half mast on, upon hearing of Lindsey Graham's passing, right?
3: Rest in power, queen.
2: Right, rest in power, queen, indeed. Let's talk about, because, what's in a name, as the phrase goes. This is awesome, because Bear Queen are just sort of, well, they're two different things, but, Babs, that me, I'm a big Bear fan, and the Bears love me and I love them, and we got a mutual admiration going on. And, you know, it's just, there are so many that are actual real true ass Bear Queens. They really, they really are. Yeah. What made you, because it's a great name.
3: I mean, that's what we are. I identify as like non-binary, gender queer. So a lot of the times I do flex my, like, just as much as I have a male presence, because I am a big old dude, my feminine presence is just as big too, because I get my hair done and my nails done and I wear crop tops and like dresses and stuff, you know? So like, and I am sassy, so I'm like a queen, but also like, I don't know, I'm a big old bear. So Benji's a big ass bear too. We're both gay. Like, it's just like, it feels like the perfect name. It just kind of rolled off our tongue.
7: Yeah, it almost has like double meaning, I think too, because I'm into the bear scene. That's typically where I go hang out. And
3: I'm usually just there with him.
7: Yeah. But it was kind of like in our heads when we were first coming up with it, it was kind of like I'm the bear, he's the queen. But also he kind of fits both of those words too. So it's kind of a double meaning, I guess.
3: Yeah.
2: Who did the artwork for your you sent some artwork along for the music? They're beautifully done.
3: Thank you. It's the anime pictures, right?
7: Yeah.
2: Yeah.
7: That was you.
2: Yeah, yeah.
3: That's me. Yeah, that was me. So like Benji, I grew up also in a very restrictive, conservative, cult-like situation for myself back in Midwest Milwaukee, Wisconsin, in the 90s, girl, too. So I'll let you play how difficult that was for me. Right.
2: But, yeah.
3: I started, like, I was sassy the moment I came out, my mother. So, like, me understanding and knowing that I needed to hide that at the age of 6, I started using drawing as a way for escapism, not only because of that, but also I'm a Pisces. So we fantasize a lot. But, like, just drawing was something I felt like I could control. If I saw a guy, I was like, I'm going to make a girl. And if, like, you know, I just drew whatever it is. I used to draw Webster. And Mr. T, I was just always drawing. And so, like now, as you can see, I'm into comic book art. And I also like to add in like anime elements to it to make it kind of like dynamic. And when I was thinking of something maybe possibly for a t-shirt or just like a little cover, you know, I figure everything's going to have to come from us. If this is going to work, and it's going to have to come from us, and it's going to have to be honest, and it's going to have to be, we're going to have like integrity. And I think it's making the art and taking the time to do that in another way, I was just thinking, just like makes me feel good and like accomplished and like showing up for myself, you know? I know it's like kind of a far-fetched thing, but like just like doing everything because you can. We have all these talents. Like, use all of them, you know?
2: Oh, we hear you there. That's certainly apparent in seeing your videos.
3: Thank you very much. Yeah.
2: You guys got to hit the Pride Circuit, man. You got to hit the Pride Circuit. You guys
3: are
2: made.
3: We are trying. Yeah, I swear we are trying. I swear.
7: Yeah, we're kind of building our connections up a bit in the L.A. area. So I think hopefully by next year, I think we'll be in the circuit. That's our goal.
3: Or if anybody hears this and wants us to perform at your Pride coming up, like, hit us up.
2: Yeah, you kind of have to do a Euro.
4: Oh, I love hearing this. Well, Benji, if someone had never heard your music before, please describe what type of music you create.
7: I guess that's difficult for me, but it's kind of like dancey pop music to an extent, but it has kind of, this is at least maybe in my mind, but because I came from a background of, I used to play a lot of like punk and pop punk, I think it has some of those elements in there. So it's kind of a combination of dance beats and pop with a little bit of rock elements in there. And then obviously it's pretty overtly queer as well. So maybe that's my best explanation.
3: Yes. If yeah, I thank say, you.
2: Alexis, what do you think?
3: Yeah. So I just think, like, within our process, because each of our songs is kind of different, you know? We have those elements in there where I guess you could put it under pop or kind of pop, punk, hip-hop, whatever you want to do with it. Every song we just kind of start off with whatever, whether it's a concept, like I said, or like a few words, or he has a beat, or I have a song where we try to figure out what we want to do with it. Like, it just comes out having its own sound. But all I know is we can turn a fucking party. I'm sorry.
4: Oh, hell yeah.
2: Yes.
4: Gets the toes a tapping, so right, Barb?
2: Right. Well, see if we can get that word past the CRT.
3: You turned the party.
2: Yeah, you did, girl.
4: Turn it up.
3: Apologies. Sorry.
2: No, no worries. Sometimes these things, so that you should hear how we used to be. We used to hear from our overseas listeners and go, it's like, are you really allowed to say that on air? And we're like, well, not really, but, you know, stuff happens.
4: Let her rip, yeah.
3: But yeah, we just want, like I said, we just want to turn the party and just, like, get everybody up. And our songs are super catchy. And, like, there's chants and things you can, if you want to, like, participate. It's just going to be fun to, like, when we finally get out there on stage.
7: I think also when we create now, we just don't limit ourselves to, like, needing to sound like any certain style or anything like that.
3: Yes.
2: Right.
7: And I used to do that. Like I mentioned, I used to play music in bands and stuff in my 20s. And I always would think, this needs to sound like this. It needs to be like this style. And we just don't do that anymore. So basically, like, kind of wherever the song leads us, we just let it happen.
3: Yeah.
2: Very organic. We love that. So, you know, you both mentioned, I'm going to go back a little bit here and go sideways. Yeah, you both mentioned that you come from somewhat religious backgrounds. Yeah. And so, you know, are you still in contact with your family? What do they think of your music?
7: Not really. I'm only in contact with one of my family, like immediate family, mm-hmm. and they don't know what kind of music I'm doing, but they absolutely would hate it. And
3: I can't wait to see what their reaction is when I find out about it. I would love to see it. I would love to be a fly on the wall for that. My family, pretty much when I came out back at the end of 2017, they pretty much went to no communication with me.
2: Yeah.
3: So, like, I have all my cousins. I have two immediate brothers. They don't talk to me and all that. Like, but I have, like, my cousins that I got to rediscover and talk to them and explain, you know, the things of the past and, like, why I have a blue beard and blue braids in my head.
2: Yeah, it might be a bit of a giveaway.
3: Yeah. but, you know, despite all that, I found family in Denji. And through him, I've met other people that, you know, that are chosen family, even alongside the chosen family that I have. And so, like, I'm, despite, you know, what that is with our immediate families, we still are full of joy and love, well, from the people that do have.
2: Full of joy and love in the way that religion should be.
3: Mm-hmm. Yeah.
2: You know? Yeah, don't even get me started on the religious right. We'll throw this one at Alexis first. What goals does the band have?
3: You know what? Thank you for mentioning that. I do want to start doing gigs. That's one of the things. We are trying to get a little bit signage, a little representation if we can. Because I would love to, like, I've always dreamed of myself being an entertainer and all of that. Bullcrap from when I was younger, and just like all I can see is a crowd and flashing lights and cheering. So like I want to go to the Grammys. I want to be on the Grammys. I want to take our music and expand as much as we can. But going back to a smaller goal, I think I'm from Milwaukee, Wisconsin, and I have connections back there. And I was told that whenever we decide to tour in the Midwest, I'll have some places that I can go to. And I'm really excited about that because it's just been, for the chosen family who's known me in my past and where I've come from and where I am now, it's been a long time coming for me to even, like, perform because they've been waiting for me to. to mm-hmm. come to this conclusion of do music already. You're always singing. And like, I think when it comes time for me to like play our show in like my hometown, Milwaukee, it's going to be really special.
2: And Benji, you know, in terms of what goals does the band have? Obviously, Alexis is like the red carpet whore and wants to win a Grammy. What would be your like ultimate festival or concert experience? Like, where would you like to play? Have you got a? Well, we would love to play at this place or on this stage. Or
5: I think I would choose definitely a Pride festival. I'd have to choose like maybe LA Pride would be amazing.
3: Yeah, that's lovely.
5: And then also Coachella would be great as well.
2: That's right, next door too.
5: Yeah. Yep. So, but definitely doing like some gigs at Pride, I think, would be amazing.
3: And like also because I'm like late coming out, I came out when I was like 32, going on 33, and I'm 41 now. And like, there's still so much of the queer community that I've yet to like discover and meet, and I'm just really excited to connect with people because that's always been a thing of mine.
2: I haven't managed in a long time, but it's like I so want to get you guys up on stage somewhere, anywhere. I just think you would knock their proverbials off.
3: Yes, we would. Yes, we would. Collect it and take it out the door with us.
2: Yeah, I'm putting out the good vibes there to the universe because, you know, next year, because you got to start early with Pride, right? Because, you know, they start lining up their entertainment months in advance. But there's literally hundreds, if not thousands of Prides, you know, going strong all over North America.
5: Every city, yeah, pretty much. Yeah. And we're open to, like, play anywhere, essentially, so... But yeah, definitely like playing for the community, I think, is like kind of our main goal.
3: Yeah, togetherness. I just want to see everybody together. I want to see them punching and moshing, but also making out a little bit. Like, I want to see a mixture of that. I want confusion. I want sexual anger and confusion.
4: Are there thoughts of putting together some merch as well? I know you're not... performing or touring yet, but yeah, it's curious, are there thoughts on what you would make with merch?
5: Yeah, we are actually in the process of kind of like figuring out what we're going to do for merch, and mm-hmm. definitely some shirts, possibly like some hats and pins too.
3: Yep.
5: And we have some designs, so I think soon, probably like in the next month or two, we'll start having some things up on our Instagram and DistroKid. And
3: yeah, we can also make like dog pads with a little laser
5: yeah
3: thing on.
5: Try to do some things that are different, probably necklaces and things like that too.
3: Yeah, I'm thinking of also making a little book short for us as well.
2: Yeah You got the crop tops, gotta have the crop tops.
3: Yeah, yes, girl, my tummy
5: be
3: out.
5: You know what we should do? Bear Queen jockstraps too.
3: There you go.
2: So both of you have, you've got quite a bit that you want to get going and get doing. You want to tour and you want to create merch and whatever. So, you know, it's hard being an indie artist, or it's hard being indie artists, let me plural that. And so, you know, what can people do to help out? You know, how are you raising funds for this great new initiative that's called Bear Queen?
3: We just actually started a GoFundMe to, like, raise some funds, and people have been generous right off the bat with helping us out, you know, to help us. We actually want to start getting, like, a heat press so that we can do shirts and things like that. So we do have a GoFundMe, and that's definitely going to go back towards the fans with, like, new music, better equipment, and merchandise that they can buy.
5: Yeah. The link's on our Instagram. So if you go to at @BearQueenBand_band, the link's in the bio. And, yeah, essentially we're just going to invest everything into new gear so we could play live, also get merch going. So
7: Yeah, anything people feel like they want to help with would be amazing.
3: Yeah, that's understand awesome. It's a hard thing, especially in California. Gas prices are crazy. So, like, we truly appreciate every dollar anybody can donate to us.
2: This might be the obvious question before we get to this tune, but Turn You Gay, so TYG. Where did that come from? Was that just a we got to do it? Is this got to be our anthem? Or did you, specifically say, hey, we got to do, because your music is very overtly, queer in your face.
7: Honestly, that kind of popped out of just watching a lot of the right wing like rhetoric, essentially talking about how there's an agenda to turn people gay. And then also just personal experience. I had family try to tell me I need to like pray the gay away for a long time in my life.
2: Good Lord.
7: So, which obviously didn't work.
3: You pray the bull away. How about that?
7: So it's kind of just essentially mocking that whole idea. Mm-hmm. But it kind of just came to us. I don't know. I can't say we tried to sit down and write that, but
3: I kind of feel like it was your concept that started it all, and I think you had a couple
7: lines.
3: He had a couple lines, and he kind of showed me, we sit there, and he's kind of showing me what he's thinking of doing, and then it's kind of like the thing I think that we have as a special is, like, for whatever reason or another, when it comes to, like, the sound that we're trying to, like, do, we just automatically know what each other is, like, thinking. And so, like, with Turn You Gay, he's kind of telling me, like, I kind of wanted, like, a little, tongue-in-cheek, but, like, a little punky a little bit, a little stank, a little dirty on there. I'm like, yeah, let's do that. And, like, it just, like, came out, like, so organically.
7: It's essentially just kind of mocking that concept. I wouldn't say it's, like, a joke song because it's obviously a real song from us, but it's just kind of mocking the whole concept that you can change people's sexuality.
3: While also just, like, celebrating the things that are gay.
2: Too. Yeah. We just love, the fact that, in spite of the conditions that you grew up with, you've turned out to just be so unapologetically, wonderfully, fabulously queer.
7: That's just what you got to do.
2: Exactly. And the fact that you're being your true authentic selves so beautifully and in such a warm and fun way, because I think you catch a lot more flies with honey and laughter than you do with, with the finger pointing. And, we wish all the very, very best for you guys moving forward. And we hope you can make it up the West Coast.
4: Yeah, come to Canada.
2: To Vancouver to do a gig.
7: Oh, absolutely. Amazing. Yeah, we will. Absolutely. Yeah.
2: Well, this is what I wasn't going to say anything, but my guts where my head goes, because again, lesbian with the fag gene. And I was, stuff that is just a little left of center, right? Just a little left of center. Well, we like I said, we really hope for all the best of success with you two, and we're looking forward to your show up here in Vancouver. We will be front and center for that one.
7: I know you better come say hi to me.
2: Yeah, we're putting it out to the universe and hoping it'll drop. Thank you both, Alexis and Benji, for joining us on the show today.
3: Thank you. Can I say one more thing?
2: You say all you want, Sherk.
3: I just wanted to give a shout out to my friend Silas. He told me about you guys, actually. Silas Zephyr. Yeah, I did a feature on his song. It's called Stuck in the Woods with a Bear. Y'all should check it out. But yeah, I just wanted to say hi. That's my boo thing. We're so tight. We talk every day. I love you. I love you, Silas.
2: If a bear fell in the woods, would it make a sound? Hell yeah, she'd scream.
3: Yes, that's kind of what we're talking about.
2: Yep. All right. Well, without further ado, folks, you got to have a listen to what we've been talking about. If you're not pumped up enough already, you're about to, because this is Bear Queen with Turn You Gay on Queer FM 101.9 CITR Radio.

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3: 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We are your hosts, DJ Denise and Barb Snellgrove. We are spanning the globes with the LGBTQ plus news. And we've got many, many updates for you. Well, we're looking at the U.S. That's where I'm starting this news cycle with updates. Exactly right. Don Lemon, the openly gay journalist and former CNN anchor, is considering a run for U.S. president, believing he would be better than Trump. He is exploring campaign logistics and aims to create a campaign driven by the public rather than major donors. So here to Don Lemon. We've been watching his rise and definitely interested in seeing what happens in when the presidential run comes on soon enough, right?
4: This is a sad story, but it is also heart lifts you up a little bit to know some of the amazing work that they did do. But a gay couple who spent years donating up to 180,000 backpacks of essentials to houseless people have died within a few days of each other. Before their deaths, Jason Connor and Jeffrey Newman dedicated much of their lives to helping those in need, handing out thousands of backpacks filled with essential supplies like toiletries, underwear, and stationery to unhoused people in New York City. Connor died on June 28th from a heart attack at their Manhattan home at the age of only 48, while Jeffrey Newman, who is 58, died on July 2nd. However, the exact location and cause of Newman's death have not yet been made public, according to the New York Times. The couple began their charitable efforts together in 2018, handing out backpacks here and there, and by 2026, they had almost 40 other volunteers helping them distribute the packs in the thousands through their charity, Backpacks for the Street. So, I just felt that this was a good story to pay homage to two people doing incredible work in community. It is tragic that they passed, but let's remember them for what they managed to achieve in their far too short lives.
3: Yes, rest in power. Oh my goodness.
4: Yep.
3: Well, again, another U.S. story here. Trans Affirm has launched the Idaho Inclusive Bathroom Map, highlighting safe gender-neutral bathrooms in response to Idaho's HB 752 law, which criminalizes using facilities not aligned with a person's sex assigned at birth. While a federal judge has temporarily blocked parts of the law, the map aims to help transgender individuals navigate public spaces safely. So here to this map, and type in the words trans affirm and find out the Idaho inclusive bathroom map if needed.
4: The fact that someone has to make a bathroom map there, it shows you just how wrong we are in this world and on some points, but kudos to people creating what is a very, very helpful assist.
3: Right.
4: In terms of, but the fact that they have to do that blows me away. Cara Delevingne, who's quite the hottie to many out there, has become Playboy's first out lesbian print cover star, appearing in the magazine's summer 2026 issue. The shoot was photographed by Zoe Grossman, and Delevingne wears the iconic bunny suit in one of the shots, making her the first supermodel to do so on a Playboy cover since Kate Moss in 2014. Delevingne said the experience felt different to earlier nude work because it was on her own terms. I've been naked before in shoots and in movies, but it always made me feel a bit gross when it was for someone else. Of course, it was my choice and I agreed to it, but it never felt empowering, she said. I didn't feel great after it. But today I had so much fun. I've never felt more comfortable in my body and in my sexuality. I feel like I'm in more of my prime as a woman and as a sexual being. And Kara's relationship with Minky in the profile, Delevingne talks about her relationship with Minky, her girlfriend since 2022, calling the musician a normie and the most incredible person. We're best friends, obviously lovers, and everything else, but I've never had a relationship like it and felt so close to someone and felt so seen. So kudos to a lesbian being on the cover of Playboy magazine. That's it for our news, and it's short and sweet because we've got so much stuff going on this week's show. So we're going to take a quick break here. We're going to be right back with plenty more on Canada's longest-running queer radio program, Queer FM. Stick around, folks.

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1: Out on the shelves, Vancouver's queer community library since 1983 is at risk. 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
3: 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And that is at Queer FM Van. Speaking of music, it's interview time. We have we're going to touch base with LA for you today. Bryce Xavier is an LA native with a bold, unapologetic, and 110% queer approach to every aspect of life. A digital trailblazer since the age of 14, Bryce has cultivated a global audience of over 4 million followers, using his platform to champion authenticity, vulnerability, and self-expression. Bryce made his music debut in 2020 with the single Bus Ride Away, which was featured on Spotify's New Music Friday as a quarantine track. The single, along with its follow-up Already Looking At Me, was co-written and produced by Linkin Park icon Brad Delson and acclaimed producer Danny Byrne. The trio worked to cultivate Bryce's pop synth sound, bringing light to the lives of his audience. In 2021, Bryce's devoted fan base propelled his single Romeo into viral territory, amassing over 6 million streams across platforms. Bryce followed with Run Back to You, whose teaser video received over 2 million views online on its first day. And in 2023, Bryce released See Me Like Her, a powerful collaboration with queer icon Miki Ratsula. 2024 brought singles Sharp, To Love a Man, and We Will Never Be the Same, alongside his 8-song LP, It's Been a Good Game, further solidifying his place in pop as an artist, creating a world where everyone belongs. In 2025, Bryce ushered in a new era with the heartfelt I Love You Boy and the high-energy fan favorite You Make Me Stupid, showcasing both emotional depth and infectious pop confidence. With new music on the horizon in 2026, Bryce is entering his most exciting chapter yet, pushing boundaries, elevating his sound, and inviting listeners even deeper into his ever-expanding pop universe. His latest release is Fever, and you can visit the artist on the socials at Bryce Xavier, and that's on Insta, and and across all socials. So welcome to the show, and welcome to Queer FM, Bryce Xavier.
4: Hello, I'm so excited to be here and chat with you guys.
5: Wow, thank you so much for joining us. We're so happy you're on the same time zone too, Bryce. You know,
4: yeah, I know. So cool. Makes it convenient.
5: Right? You know, bring us on the journey of, when you started acting, singing, and dancing. Did you start everything at the same time, or give us the timeline?
4: Yeah, so I started with acting first. I'd been acting when I was probably maybe kindergarten or first grade. I was on a show called Children's Place that was on PBS. And after doing that for a while, I told my mom, I wanted to just be in sports and really focus on school. So I was playing travel basketball for a lot of years of my life and running track. And then social media a platform called Musical.ly that we all now know as TikTok blew up, you know, in a way that people didn't think it

0: in Los Angeles, and I was there seeing the app change, the name change, everything. So really been here since the beginning.
1: Oh my gosh, amazing. Yeah, so how do you feel about TikTok with the lives? Are you doing TikTok lives now that, you know, with all those transformations that TikTok went through, how are you feeling about TikTok live?
0: I've tried to keep up with it as much as I can. I feel like I'm like a grandpa when it comes to it sometimes. When I'm focusing when I'm focusing on like an album or like a release or something, I like come back to social media afterwards and I feel like there's like 40,000 new features that I didn't know about. So I'm like always playing catch up, but I'm like grateful I have my audience to lean on to let me know what's happening.
2: Do you kind of say you're more online musician? And you are, you know, I guess the standard ways that we know musicians today.
0: Yeah, I feel like this day and age, like in 2026, like it's all kind of the same thing, you know. It's like no matter the level of like an artist that you are, I feel like you have to utilize social media and like really connect with your audience day to day in a way that I feel like you didn't have to when like I was growing up. You know, like the artist that I discovered was from just radio or because I saw them on a billboard or because, you know, the world told me they were famous and I was like, yeah, sure, they make great music, so I believe that. But I feel like now, like, it's like a constant day-to-day, like, kind of journey of, like, proving yourself. And it's, like, something that I feel like I'm really, like, up for and, like, it excites me, you know? Like, I get to share my life and give people a reason to be invested in me, not just because they were told to, you know? So I think a lot of people get like really worried by like how fast paced I think the industry like is now and like how the world is with like, there's so many musicians, there's so much media, there's so much stimulation. But I think it's just like a challenge to stand out, you know, like you have to put forth more effort than I think people were used to or people usually like to do. But I take it as a challenge.
2: And that brings up my next, you know, the question I was originally going to ask.
0: Yeah.
2: Because when you're dealing with a lot, you know, and I know my page can get on Insta can get super busy, and trying to keep up is just, you know, crazy sometimes, especially when you're sharing like you've got millions of shares going on at the time.
0: Yeah,
2: so
0: certainly.
2: It, you know, it brings the question, of course, brings forth the question, of course, how heavily involved are you? Because, you know, you can't, you'd be at it 24/7 and probably not even put a dent when you've got, you know, so much going on. Do you have someone helping you in terms of what you're doing now for your social media, or are you absolutely 100% hands-on? And if so, wow, congratulations. I don't know how you do it.
0: Yeah, I'd say overall, like with my day-to-day social media, like it's all me. Like if I'm responding to a DM or a message or a comment or like sharing something, like it's Bryce doing it. But like I do have a social media team under underscore talent. They're the best. My manager, Frankie, I've known since I was 14. We've been working together as a team since I was 18. I'm 24 now, so it's like 6 years pretty much. And I also like have like my like indie label that like I'm signed to, that like I have resources and a team. So I feel like I have people that are helping me with the overall foundation of it, where if I ever needed to be hands off, I know I have them there. But I feel like that also like relieves a bit of the stress, which makes you want to do it a bit more, you know? Like sometimes it's good to just know that you have someone in your corner that can pick up the slack if you need it. But I feel like I'm really good at managing it. This has been my only job for, you know, like the last 12, 13 years of my life, you know, and I'm only 24. So I feel like it's like breathing to me at this point. It doesn't really feel like it's like a lot of like heavy lifting.
2: Well, for sure. You're a true social media baby.
0: Yeah, exactly. I was born in the thick of it, you know?
2: Yeah.
1: Amazing. What's your favorite part about posting new content? Is there a favorite part?
0: Yeah. I think I love posting something and then coming back a couple hours later and then just like seeing what people have to say about it, you know? Like I feel like I'm not like a upload and like a refresh every couple seconds to like see what's happening. I feel like I just like put it out there when I'm feeling it and then I'll come back later and I'm like, oh, that's like, I'm getting caught up, you know? It's like I'm reading the news, but the news is Bryce Xavier.
2: Yeah. I guess it would also would make you quite the multitasker.
0: Yeah. I pride really myself on being a good one.

0: I get it from my mama. She's the best multitasker in the world, and she definitely rubbed off on me growing up.
1: Any mama is a good multitasker. So
0: you've got,
1: I mean, you found viral fame at such a young age, again, and we're talking 14, and it was during the pandemic, which I would assume probably helped you, because that's when, you know, the internet's always done well, social media's always done well, but the pandemic really brought it out. So, I mean, you obviously, you know, you found viral fame at such a young age, you know, 14, and hit the ground running. But you also, you know, and social media has always been big, but social media really found its footing, so to speak, during the pandemic. And that really took it to a whole new level. And so, you know, tell us a little bit about what it was like for you during the pandemic and doing all of this and finding it really taking off.
0: Yeah, I feel like it was a really good thing during a really isolating time of life, you know? We, like, were all kind of on, like, the same playing field for, like, the first time in my life, you know? Like, I never experienced anything like that whatsoever, you know? Like, I always, like, say, like, the biggest, like, I feel like event like that that was, like, similar that people talk about is, like, that we all were, like, as, like, a world or, like, a country are, like, wars and, like, these, like, moments in life where, like, everyone was kind of going through the same struggle that you read about in a history book. And then you blink twice thinking you're not going to go back to school for 2 weeks. And then that turns into a year and a half of the world kind of being shut down, you know?
1: Yeah.
0: It's like it makes you really, really miss that day-to-day connection that you took for granted. And the best way for me to find connection has always been through my work and through my art, you know? So I think it was kind of a propeller that made the wheel of creativity spin a little bit faster for a period of time. And it was a blessing, you know, like the best music that I feel like even to this day that I made was during that period of my life. And I think I learned all that I learned from then to make great music now, you know. It taught me to be honest in the art that you're making. It taught me to share the true part of yourself, you know, because if I want someone to know me through my music because they can't meet me in person, why would I ever lie in the music? You know, why would I ever hold back in the music? And that's when I first started writing a lot about, you know, my coming out, like being a queer person in the world when I'd been on the internet for like 6 years and I wasn't out, you know? So it felt like there was this part of myself that people weren't actually introduced to. It felt like there was this like mirror or this wall that was up in between me and them. And like, you don't want that, especially with something that's such a personal job that requires you to have a relationship with your audience. You know, you think about any big name that's like really made it and like they have a community, like there's people that are friends solely on their love for another artist. And for that to happen, you have to know the artist. So I think that period of life and period of time really just like taught me some like fundamental things about like what it meant to be an artist and also what type of artist I wanted to be. And it's like the day-to-day things that I feel like I always think about when I'm having a bad day with music or I'm having a rough patch with creativity. And I just like always remind myself that like it's still better now because I get to be in sessions with my friends. I get to be on stage and perform for people that cared enough to buy a ticket, cared enough to wait in traffic to come see a show of mine, you know, and all of the things that I wanted during 2020 to 2021, where I was lonely and I was by myself making music. So I think it's a really good marker of like how far the industry's come and also like how far I've come as an artist that like it's been like 6 years, you know, since COVID, which is like crazy to even say, you know. And like so much has changed in the industry, but I feel like the one thing that like still will never change is like the music's all about connection and it's about just like making something that matters to somebody else.
2: Wow. Yeah. This is so cool to hear. It's well, listening to you talk about your time during the pandemic, it sounded like you took a lot of time to reflect, especially with songwriting. Did you learn new ways to write? Like, were you studying or following lyrics from other artists and figuring out the blueprint to getting your words?
0: Yeah, definitely. I taught myself like a lot during the pandemic because I cannot do a Zoom session for the life of me. I've tried doing it before And it's just like, there's just something about that in-person aspect of creating music with a person that like, I just can't replace that personally. And so I taught myself how to produce during the quarantine. I taught myself how to engineer my vocals. I taught myself how to record. I like bought a bunch of like studio equipment from like odd jobs I was doing for like social media marketing for like random firms. And I basically taught myself that if I needed to, would I be able to create music all by myself? And that answer ended up being yes. So beyond just even the songwriting aspect of it, I think the creation process is the thing that was like the best, like tool under my belt that I feel like I learned during that period of time.
2: Amazing. Yeah. And you must have been following some amazing artists as well during that time, because everybody had to dive deep into learning new things and also like inspiring others. Were there any artists that really stuck out to you that you were following at the time?
0: Yeah, for sure. An artist, Hemlock Spring, she's amazing. Another queer artist that I think she's really awesome in what she's doing. The Japanese House was making really cool stuff during quarantine. One of my good friends, Jeremy Zucker. Also, funny enough, who I'm making my album with is one of my best friends, Ari, goes by Y2K. He's Doja Cat's main producer. I was listening to a lot of his remixes that he was making during like quarantine that I didn't even realize were his till after we started working together. So I like it's funny because like a lot of the people that I feel like inspired me at that time somehow popped up into my life like years later on, especially when like I was like ready to make the process of like my full length album, which I'm doing right now.
1: Cool. Just to jump back to our previous conversation for a second. So you had mentioned that, you were doing your stuff and your music and you're working and you came out like on air and by on air, I guess I mean social media. So you weren't always out. You were performing, but then all of a sudden you started, being more overt in terms of, the content that you're putting out and having that queer touch to it and element. So the question becomes, how was the reception to you coming out on socials with social media having so many keyboard warriors, right?
0: Yeah, no, certainly. It was a tricky situation, you know. I came out with my ex-boyfriend, you know, like we came out at the same time on social media, and he comes from a very, very religious background and religious family who is not the most accepting. So when we made the post, it was the scariest thing ever. And it was scary for me because it was scary on behalf of somebody else, you know, like my family, my mom and the household that I grew up in was like in the world, you know. Like my mom and my home was really a place where I felt free to be myself, which is why I never felt fully myself online, you know? Because I'm like, if I never felt like I had to hold back as a kid, why would I hold back on for strangers, you know, on the internet that don't really know me just because I'm worried about people disliking me? And I really feel like I got over that hill that day, because the day that I came out, you know, I lost like 120,000 followers on Instagram.
1: Yeah.
0: It was something ridiculous. But I gained over 200,000 followers. So it was like I lost so many people that weren't supportive of who I truly was, but then I gained the right people. And I feel like that's like such the like kind of big mantra that I keep inside of my life, like as an artist, but just also as like a person, where it's like, you know, you'd rather be yourself and get rid of the people around you that wouldn't truly support you as who you are. And then it'll get you like two steps closer to the right people. You know, it's like you shouldn't be
1: finding your algorithm.
0: Yeah, exactly. But also to be beyond even just like online. Like, I think this is like something that like the younger generation should apply to just their day-to-day life with friendships at school. You know, it's like you're scared to talk about that one thing or hobby that you like because you think someone's going to make fun of you or think that you're weird. No, you should talk about it, because then you're going to find someone that's probably much cooler that likes that same thing. And then you have an even better friendship, one that's true, that doesn't make you feel like you have to like hide part of yourself just to be more palatable for others. And I feel like I was doing that so much on the internet. And it's hard. It's hard to be a person, you know? So imagine being a person where there's like hundreds of thousands of people judging you on the internet every single day. So
1: right.
0: I give young
1: Well,
0: me
1: you're
0: grace
1: finding your tribe. You're finding your tribe.
0: Exactly.
1: Right?
0: Exactly. And you're also just like finding out who you are and like what you like and what you want to do. So it was a tough day. It was a lot of crying, a lot of excitement, but I had a really, really, really supportive support system through my family. And it's one of the best decisions I've ever made, because now I don't overthink when I'm on the internet these days. Like I've got my team thinks I should think more probably sometimes when I post because I don't give a thought to it, you know? So it was a hard day, but it was a necessary day for me to be
1: well,
0: who
1: and
0: I am
1: it's
0: now.
1: Such
0: and I'm
1: a
0: very
1: load.
0: Grateful for that.
1: Yeah, and it's such a load off the shoulders to be able to be
0: certainly.
1: Your true, authentic self all the time. And, sure. You know, it's, and I love absolutely, because I've said this to people in giving seminars in terms of social media, is, mm-hmm. You know, it's like, yes, you may lose some, but, you know, because it's the old story of it doesn't matter how many likes you have, it's the engagement. Right.
0: Yep.
1: You know, it's yeah, exactly. So, you know, here you come along and you decide you're going to be your true authentic self. And, you know, you're dumping dirt, basically, because those 100,000 weren't really invested in you in the first place. If they're willing to jump off, you know, your page because they find out you're queer. But if you getting double that amount. Of people that are like-minded individuals that are following you specifically because of what you just decided to share.
0: Yep.
1: That awesome. That's absolutely awesome.
2: Yeah, here. That's amazing. What and analytics are so crucial too with social media. Are you where in the world is your music playing the most, or that you're noticing?
0: The U.S. and U.K. Like those are the top places right now. Actually, hold on. Let's open up Spotify for artists.
2: Hey,
1: let's go,
2: shall we?
1: Open
2: it
1: up.
0: You know what? Let's take a little trip.
1: Let's take
0: a little trip together or something. Come on.
2: Yeah.
0: Let's see. All right. So right now, let's go through top countries for the last month. Number one is U.S. And then the number two is going to be U.K. And then Canada.
2: Wow.
0: The Philippines, Germany. That's the big five.
2: Amazing. Tour stops. Tour stops. Future tour stops.
0: Yeah, tour stops.
2: All right.
0: Yeah. My team needs to listen to this and get on that. Okay.
2: Yep. Said here on Queer FM.
1: Yeah, that's right. So you started online with your music, correct?
0: Yes.
1: Okay.
0: Like it's a little covers and like talking about like songwriting stuff, like the whole thing.
1: Little baby Bryce. So you started online where, you know, you can control the situation, but what was it like when you did your first live gig?
0: Oh, goodness.
1: And now you got the faces right
0: terrifying.
1: In front of you breathing in you.
0: Terrifying.
1: Yeah, I bet.
0: It was one of the most scariest things I've done, yeah. Like, performing for people, like, in the flesh where, like, you're seeing. I think it's the reaction part of it. It's like you can kind of filter how much of the reaction of people on the internet that you see, you know? It's this beautiful, wonderful thing that I like to call powering your phone off. You power your phone off, and then you don't have to recognize that those people exist anymore. But you can't do that. Well, I guess you could just run off stage, but I think that'd be more embarrassing.
1: Yeah, right,
0: I think that would suck a little more, but... Yeah, it was terrifying for like the first 10 minutes, but I think out of this entire process of being an artist, I like was born to be a performer. Like I think I was born to play shows and connect with people on the stage, because after I get over those like initial nerves, and like even now at this point, I don't get nervous for shows anymore. I get like the exact opposite anxiety where I'm just really excited. Like the first couple seconds before like your name's called or the intro starts or like I'm about to sing the first line, like I feel this like really big heartbeat in my chest of just like, I know I'm going to put on a great show. Back then though, it was, God, I hope I put on a great show, you know? So I think like for like a while, it was me kind of making sure that I gave people the same great experience on stage that they felt like they were getting from me, like online, you know, And after I kind of just got over that and just started like having fun, everything else was like pretty easy, like relatively.
1: What can people expect from a Bryce Xavier show, a live show?
0: I think they expect for me to probably sound like the music, probably sound as good as they hear. I think that's the number one thing. And then I think the second thing probably is just like I you can probably tell from even just like this interview. Like I feel like I like to have fun. Like I like to be like a very like outgoing guy, and I want people to feel like they're hanging out with me at my shows, you know? I think there's like certain parts of the set where I'm performing with myself and the crowd is watching. And then I think there's parts of the set where we're all kind of in this space together, you know? Mm-hmm. And I feel like both of those moments are equally important to me. And I think people expect to be in those moments with me now at this point.
1: And what's your stage setup like? You know, is it yourself and dancers and, or you, you know, you have a mixer, you have a whole band?
0: Yeah. It depends on the show. So I played the Queerties, an award show, in Los Angeles this past March. A couple months ago, and it was me, dancers, and it was great. Like, it was fun. That's an award show setup. You know, we had some like cool background stuff. Like, it was great. But for example, like, I just played the Roxy for the first time in LA.
1: Congratulations!
0: Which was awesome. Thanks. It was great. I played my Roxy show, and like that's like with like, you know, like with my like guitarist, like, and like my like MD and like everyone, it's like the full team's there, you know? And then I have other shows where I have my drummer and my like bass player and we do a full band. Like we're going to be doing for some fun things that are coming up in the future very soon. But yeah, so I really structure my live setup depending on the performance, because I don't want to just pick up a Bryce Xavier set and then just throw it all around. Like, I feel like when you like, you get a booking and you really think about the audience and think about the setting and then you build around that, you know? And I think it makes it more fun, keeps me on my toes, you know? I get to try do new different things. March was my first time even performing with dancers, and it was like an awesome experience, you know? And now it's just something that's kind of a part of the set. So I think it really just depends. I really like building from the foundation for like a set, instead of just like having the same set for every single type of show, you know?
1: Right. And you know, it sounds like your music is all encompassing right now, and of course, obviously, like you just mentioned, that encompasses and brings in your dance as well. Do you have time or are looking for acting work at this stage of the game? Because it sounds like the music career is really taken off. Or are you just sort of letting it, let whatever happen? And if an
0: yeah,
1: accident
0: yeah,
1: comes
0: that
1: up,
0: right.
1: Great. But yeah.
0: Well, okay, so I'm gonna give two answers. I'm gonna give the first answer in case any casting director is listening to this right now. Please book me. I will always take a good job.
1: True blue LA person.
0: For sure, I will take that. But this was just to be in your conversation. I probably would tell you that if it happens, it happens. I'm a musician at the end of the day, and I love making music. It's my passion. That's the thing that I feel like I was like born for. So it's not like I'm chasing towards a specific acting goal. But is it a fun palate cleanser from music when I do it? Yeah, of course. It's like I'm tapping into this different like part of my artistry and part of creativity that I don't usually do as much. So it's obviously exciting and feels fun, but there's nothing fulfilling like making music and being on a stage for me. Like it'll never compare, you know, unless the check is perfect. And then, you know, on that hand, then I could say, so I make it.
1: So tell us, I guess, you know, we've been talking about your live show, and congratulations, because this fall you're going to be going on a 13-city North American tour.
0: Yeah,
1: so real. How exciting is that?
0: I know. I'm excited. Right? Yeah, it's going to be so fun. Yeah, this is my first time talking about it, so it's still like it just still doesn't feel real. Like it's cool that I get to, you like grow up as an artist and like you like always think about what like your first big tour is going to be like, and just like you like you're doing it, you know, like you're doing the thing, you're not just like thinking about it. So yeah, it's gonna be fun. I don't think it'll be real till I'm probably like 3 dates in, so then it doesn't feel like I'm just doing one show or two shows back to back. So I'm excited.
1: Is it gonna bring you up to Canada?
0: It is. I don't know if I'm allowed to say specifics yet, but I will see you. I will see you guys.
1: Okay. You heard it here first, folks, on good old Queer FM. We might be graced with Bryce Xavier's presence here in Vancouver. Just to hop up the coast, so to speak.
0: Yeah. Just a little skip. Nothing too, you know, crazy.
1: We're not promising anything, but just keep it on your radar. So tell us a little bit about your latest music, because, you know, you've got a, and we're going to play it shortly, but the single Fever. So, you know, tell us about the new music you've been working on in 2026.
0: Yeah, so I'm working on my debut album, which has been amazing. That's kind of been like most of my, like, thank you. That's been like my, like, the last year. It's just really just like kind of like putting together and like forming like what that even like means and what that looks like, you know. Like I've never created music with like a specific intention like that from start to finish, where it's like, you know, these like dozen or so songs like are all going to be under the same name, under the same vibe, under the same story. So it's been great. It's been so much fun. Like the music, it's dancey. It's very similar to a lot of the stuff that I've been releasing, but also really just like having fun with genres, you know. Like I think through this creation process, I realized that like Bryce Xavier can do like a lot of different genres and it still feels like me, you know, like the middle theme is me and I can really have fun with it and not putting myself in a box because I feel like I'm supposed to, for the sake of Spotify's algorithm. So yeah, it's been good. It's been a really rewarding experience. Me, like my best friends, like Ari, Mike, and Gavin, we've just been working every single week to just make something that feels like it would be a Bryce Xavier record. And yeah, it's been great. It's been awesome. Released Fever about like a month and a half ago, which was the first single off of it. Made a video that was really great and so much fun with Reagan Henderson, who's like a wonderful director. I've loved her work that she's done with Chapel Realm like over the last like 2 years for a while. So it was like really crazy to be able to like just like make something with her, you know. You're like fans of these people on the internet that like don't feel like real people, and then like you're in a room with them and you're like, hey, I've like kind of stalked you before, like that's funny, you know. So it was a really like more than just like rewarding experience. I've learned so much from the people I've been making this album with, and I know by the end of it I'm gonna come out being such a better artist.
2: Oh my goodness. Well, do you have any producers too that you want to shout out that you're working with?
0: Yeah, definitely. So my best friends, Ari and Gavin. Ari goes by the name Y2K. I love my buddy so much. He's great. He's so talented. I've listened to like a lot of his work through stuff that he's done with like Doja Cat, like Tate McRae, and like even like his own remixes for like years. So it was really cool to be able to make this project with him. And Gavin Bennett, he's and also a band called Bad Sons that they just got off tour in Australia. He is like the most amazing bass player that I've ever gotten to work with. And it's been really awesome to just like see how people that have worked with like just such talented musicians like make music from scratch, and getting to be a part of that's been like really a dream come true.
1: What for you, like this is our kind of wrap it up kind of question. What would for you be like more exciting? What would be the crowning achievement for? So you, let's see here, headlining Glastonbury or Coachella for a show, or a single hitting like 10 million views online.
0: Yeah. I think there's two that come to mind. One is selling out the Greek Theater. In LA, right. Like that's my like dream venue to like play, And then there's someone special that I love and care about so much that's also a music artist that we were just talking about this a couple days ago, where if like 1 year I won Best New Artist at the Grammys, and then the next year they won, and then I got to present that award to them. And I think that that would be so awesome. So those are the two things I'm manifesting like actively like in my career right now.
1: Well, we'll have to have you back on if it happens.
0: Thank you. Thank you so much.
1: Well, Bryce, we want to thank you so much for joining us today on the show and sharing a little bit of your journey with us.
0: Well, thank you so much for having me. I really appreciate it. It was so lovely talking to you guys, and I'm excited for everyone to keep supporting and seeing what comes next.
1: And keep being your fine, fabulous, queer self.
0: Thank you.
1: So we're going to play a little bit, and don't forget, you can check them out on the socials all over the place at Bryce Xavier on the Talk, Insta, you name it, he's there. Google it, Brenda, as we like to say on the show. Not too hard to find this performer. So again, thank you for joining us on Queer FM. And without further ado, let's get right to it and get your toes a tapping. This is Fever by Bryce Xavier here on Queer FM 101.9 CITR Radio.

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1: 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Canada's longest-running queer radio program. We want to thank you all for joining us today. We've had a humdinger of a show, and we're just going to keep going here because for those of you who are local, get your pen and paper. For those of you who aren't, here are just some of the many incredible events that are going to be coming up because Vancouver is coming into our Pride moment in the sun. And so we've got all sorts of Pride events for you to feature. And of course, please do note that this is just the tip of the iceberg. There are so many queer events going on in and around town. What's on Queer BC, Miss 604, Gay Van Marketing. These are all great, and of course, Eventbrite. But you know, we want to give a shout out to allies and queer folk who are doing a great job of making sure that we know about some of the many events happening in and around Vancouver. So we're going to get the Van Bag listings going for you now. 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Of course, the one, the only, the Terry Wallace Memorial Breakfast takes place Saturday, August 1st from 9 a.m. to 12 p.m. at the Jim Diva Plaza. And of course, that is where the Rainbow Crosswalk is downtown on Davie at Butte. And this is a historic by donation pancake breakfast honoring a community pioneer. Proceeds benefit grassroots initiatives through the Vancouver Pride Society. Vancouver Dyke March and Festival takes place Saturday, August 1st from 11 a.m. to 5 p.m. The parade marches down Commercial Drive, ending with a festival at Grandview Park on Commercial. This is a grassroots volunteer-run parade and gathering that centers lesbian, trans, non-binary, and queer women's communities. The 48th annual Vancouver Pride Parade takes place Sunday, August 2nd from 1 p.m. to 3:30 p.m. And the staging launches at Concord Pacific Place, which is 88 Pacific Boulevard, moving westbound along Pacific Boulevard. The signature parade showcases over 100 colorful community floats. You can visit vancouverpride.ca for more details, road closures, event listings, accessibility areas, and the like. So that is, of course, taking place on August 2nd. Davie Village and Nelson Park Pride Festivals. Sunday, August 2nd, Davie Street runs from 2 p.m. to 10 p.m. The Nelson Park, which of course is one block adjacent to Davie Street, and that is at 1030 Butte Street. And the grand finale street celebration includes four accessible viewing zones, local food trucks, roaming performers, and outdoor artisan vendors. Public Disco Pride Bach Party takes place Saturday, August 1st from 4 p.m. to 11:30 p.m. This is at the Mount Pleasant Outdoor Zone, which is the West 4th Avenue and Ontario Street. 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You can check out lineups and ticketing links on What's on Queer BC. 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And this is a by-donation viewing hub along the parade route, offering fantastic photo vantage points. So for all you photographers out there, our Insta or influencers or whatever, that is the spot to be. The Downtown Eastside Pride Festival is a grassroots, community-led celebration held right in the heart of Vancouver's Downtown Eastside, taking place August 8th at the Balmoral Lot at 159 East Hastings Street, and it is sponsored by local organizations like the Carnegie Center, Two-Spirit United, and the Overdose Prevention Society, focusing on art, healing, and localized to SLGBTQIA+ resilience. Key details for the current year's festivities include all-day live performances by local Downtown Eastside and two SLGBTQIA+ artists, along with an arts and cultural walk guided by renowned street artists, and of course, music featuring our very own DJ, Denise Fraser. That is it for our Van Bag listings. That's a great cross-section of events that we have going this year. And the one thing I loved, Dee, that kept creeping up through reading all of this was grassroots community events happening all over the place. Absolutely love that. So that means that's it for our show this week, folks. One more week to go until Pride. And don't forget that we are going to be on hiatus. We take our annual Pride break. And, of course, we will be airing right up until the week of Pride here in Vancouver. But we will be taking a quick break after that for 1 week. But don't worry, we got a show to come anyway for you. So stick around. CITR has got plenty of great programming, so no need to tune us out now. Tune in and stay with CITR for plenty more original programming. We want you all to take it easy, stay safe, stay happy, and of course, be your true authentic selves. 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
0: Radio. Yep. Happy. Boing, boing, boing, boing, boing, boing, boing, boing, boing. Yep.

0: This Pride weekend, Collective Disorder and Venue Co-op are teaming up to bring you an electrifying queer variety showcase featuring some of Vancouver's finest queer and trans performers of all stripes. We've got punk rock from the band Sundress and Slowicide,
1: a drag performance from Sassafras,
0: clowning from Nico Pante,
1: poetry and jazz by Cairns and Morgan Sidke,
0: jokes from comedian Anna Kay,
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0: The show is Disorder 11, and it's happening Friday, July 31st at Redgate Art Society. Doors open at 7, the show runs 8 to late, and tickets are $20 or pay what you can. Lace up your docks, bring a friend or a date, and join us to laugh, cry, and dance the night away.

0: But we got booked for like this Vancouver indie music night. And so it was all like, you know, jangly guitar and like very soft music. But we were the very first band out of the four to play. And like the guitars were screaming like
1: you want them to have fun and like dance and like enjoy themselves. You can't make them all depressed.
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0: 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You're listening to CITR 101.9 FM Vancouver. My name is Oliver, and welcome back to a new Disc Golly episode. It is July 24th, 2026, 5 minutes past 11 a.m. We are coming to you live from UBC. Welcome to Disc Golly, new episode. I'm so excited. Before I get into the show, I want to acknowledge that CITR is live and broadcasting off of the unceded traditional and ancestral land of the Musqueam people here on the UBC campus in beautiful Vancouver, British Columbia. It is always a privilege to be able to bring you guys this show every week and talk about literally all things music. If you're new to Disc Golly and you do not know how this show works, basically, this is the show about all things music, where we divide the show into two specific segments. The first segment is our mainstream artist of the week. Basically, we choose an artist who we believe that has a pretty, you know, defined platform, someone who is very much in the mainstream world of the music industry, and we talk about one of their projects in particular, whether that be an album, an EP, compilation album, live album, you name it. If it has music and tracks to listen to, we can absolutely do it on Disc Golly. We go through that one project, and we also go through a little biography of maybe the artist, as well as, like, you know, what are the previous projects. We talk about that project that we pick in particular. We go through some of the tracks. We talk about maybe the vinyl record pressings. We talk about if there is a tour that accompanies the release of that project. And we kind of, you know, add to the discourse there a little bit while also discovering their discography. And then we move on to our discovered artist of the week, which is our second segment of the episode, basically about two-thirds after. And then we talk about one artist who we believe is somewhat similar to that week's mainstream artist, and an artist that we usually like to keep Canadian and also emerging. So this is someone who maybe doesn't have a platform just yet, or maybe working on emerging and really solidifying their career as an artist, and we discover their music. We don't really go through one project in particular. It doesn't really matter, because sometimes they may not have a project, or it's maybe just, you know, a bunch of singles or a small little EP. And we talk about their music and go through it and see what we like. And here in Disc Golly, we're always going to be obviously as positive as possible and, you know, be very open-minded. But we also like to take a critical approach. So sometimes we might be a little bit like, maybe that could have been different, or maybe this, that. And, you know, but music is up to everyone's interpretation. So we are just here to have some fun and basically yap for about an hour. And of course, I have brought back with me before she leaves me, actually before we both leave, to Montreal. Hi, Allie.
1: Hi.
0: Hello. How are you doing?
1: I'm good. Enjoying the weather. You know, excited about our artist today.
0: Yeah. This is an artist who I feel like not many people actually know. Like, I know I mentioned, like, mainstream there in, like, the description of Disc Golly, but, like, I mean, like, pretty solidified in the music industry. Kind of in the background of some really, really popular people in songwriting, but Ryan Beatty.
1: Yeah, I think with Ryan Beatty, for him, it's not that he's not mainstream. I think it's like he's definitely got a solidified career. I think with the album that we're going to review today, his sound is his own. He's figured it out. But it's kind of like if you're watching a movie, the actors versus the crew. Ryan is the crew, but he's going to be on a Nolan set.
0: But he's there.
1: He's in the industry. He has his sound, his everything is figured out. He is solidified, got a good foothold, but he's going to be in the credits

0: that I think I might have told you this, like, not even off air today, but in the past, Ryan Beatty, his come up was, he was coined as like the next Justin Bieber. He was like a Maddie B Raps adjacent kid. And what's so funny is I showed his previous album, Calico, to Zane. And Zane was like, oh, Ryan Beatty. Yeah, I know him from 2012 when he had that like teen pop girl song, like about being a boy in California and like getting the little ladies at the age of 14. Very like Justin Bieber adjacent. And then, well, I'm kind of just going through his history, but he was a part of Brockhampton. He provides those like delicious, angelic backing vocals on their biggest tracks, like Bleach and what's that other one that was viral on TikTok? Anyway, you've heard his voice before. If you've been on, if you were on TikTok when it was popping off, you know Ryan Beatty's voice. And then he has, is it Boy in Jeans? That was like 2018. I believe that was his debut. But I found him through Calico, his 2023 project.
1: 2018.
0: Yeah, 2018 Boy in Jeans. 2023 Calico. He had another album between.
1: Dreaming of David in 2020.
0: Boom.
1: But I mean, that's COVID.
0: Yeah. COVID, rough time for artists. But I was talking with Maddie, actually, about COVID albums. We were talking about Solar Power, Lord Solar Power. And she was saying, it's such a unique album that will never get released again because it was at a time where, like, you could just be at home reflective and release art for yourself and not, like, to tour and stuff. So I feel like that could be similar with Ryan or any other COVID artist, but not really on the topic for today. I found him through Calico. Calico is a heartbreak album. It comes from sadness and hardship in his own life. He writes from very personal experience. And what I like about the album that we're doing today, Sweet Fortune, released earlier.
1: June 26, 2026.
0: Oh my gosh, yeah, it wasn't even earlier this month. It was last month.
1: Last month.
0: Oh, mon dieu.
1: Almost been a month.
0: Whoa. Okay, Ryan.
1: Wow, that's
0: fast. But Sweet Fortune, he said in the Zane Lowe interview that this is, he's not, he's writing from a place of joy. He's writing from a place of positivity. He's in a solid relationship with a boy from Massachusetts, that LDR, I know that life, sorry, sister. But yeah, he's writing from a place of positivity, and he was saying that it was like such a different, weird experience. But also in that same interview, he was like, with Sweet Fortune, he feels like he's really found his sound. And I think, let me just say really quick, obviously you know this, he was on Cowboy Carter. I don't remember which track he wrote on.
1: He actually don't know. In 2024, Beatty co-wrote four songs.
0: So not four just songs? Okay.
1: Four songs.
0: Yeah.
1: On Beyoncé's Cowboy Carter album. And then it won Grammy Award of Album of the Year.
0: And he got awarded.
1: He got one as his contributions.
0: Yeah, yeah, yeah.
1: It's wild.
0: Which is phenomenal and so deserved. He's so talented. But from Calico to Sweet Fortune, with Cowboy Carter in the middle, I think you could really hear the Cowboy Carter influence, like emphasis on the cowboy.
1: Yeah, hella. It's,
0: I think when you're reading his genres, when you said that folk, I feel like you can even say it's kind of got this like soft country to it. You can even add all, I think all the genres you read for him were correct, but now with Sweet Fortune, we can add like a ballad country vibe.
1: If I'm being honest, there was actually one song that I was listening on my way here. I can't remember the name of it because, again, I'm not looking at the tracks while I'm biking.
0: Yeah, yeah.
1: But one of them sounded so much like this, like very much the Slim Pickens of Sabrina Carpenter's, like the little backing, like the a lot slower, 100% a lot slower and a little less poppy.
0: I think I know which one.
1: Maybe.
0: I think it's,
1: it might have been after Sweet Fortune.
0: It's Too Many Ways.
1: Yeah, I trust
0: it's too many. And that's my favorite song on the album.
1: Too Many Ways.
0: That's like, yeah, I got a life in California.
1: Yeah. Just like the backing beat is very similar to that of Slim Pickens. And I actually really like Slim Pickens because it's like a toned down country. It's not like a right up in your face Ella Langley kind of kind of
0: country. I'm right with you. I can appreciate a toned down country, but I'm not going to be listening to like a Luke Combs or a Zach Bryan. Like, that's
1: but
0: not for me.
1: 100%. I was just like, this is so like
0: perfect.
1: Perfect. Yeah, yeah. This is so like, I was literally saying, I was like, I saw Dragonfly while I was biking and I was like, oh, how nice.
0: The beauty of life.
1: The beauty of life. But yeah, 100%. He's currently signed to Interscope. Interscope Records, actually, he did with, I think it was Dreaming of David, but then he ended up signing with Atlantic Records for Calico and now Sweet Fortune. So Atlantic Records is a pretty big record label.

0: I feel like that was definitely the move. You can hear.
1: You can hear it.
0: Like a quality shift.
1: Yeah.
0: Yeah.
1: Yeah. Just like up in production, even though it's just very simple.
0: Yes.
1: He's very much, again, we've talked about this before, he's very much more lyric focused than production focused.
0: Yeah.
1: Like heavy. Mm-hmm. I saw that one like snap that you put out. I think it might have been Snap, if not Instagram story, when Sweet Fortune came out. You were like, Ryan Beatty, what was it? Ryan Beatty had a gun while he was writing, and he was just like writing with the gun. Or was it with a knife or something?
0: Wait, yeah, let me check.
1: What did you say? I can't remember.
0: I'm gonna look at my archives. But I posted one also. It was like Dust, and I was like, listen to this at your own risk. Like, no, he's so good. Oh,
1: it's like his pen was on fire or something. His pen was a knife, and he just like started writing with it or something.
0: I wrote for Dust. I wrote, highly recommend this one, but be warned, it is capable of killing. And then... I'll have to, that might be the only thing I wrote, maybe on my spam I wrote something, but yeah, 100%, like, he is writing with the goal to kill you. his lyricism is ridiculous. I feel like there's so many good lyricists. Yeah. I have come to discover about myself, I'm much more focused on lyrics, much more focused on emotional content of a song. So I feel like there are a lot of really talented lyricists in this generation, like Olivia Rodrigo, for example. Ryan Beatty is one of them. Mm-hmm. Absolutely is one of them. But yeah, no, he's definitely trying to kill me.
1: I honestly, I really like the album cover. I think it's really fun.
0: Ugh, it's great.
1: And it's perfectly simplistic.
0: And it captures the sound so well.
1: It does. It really does. With the, I want to say, what is it? A goat skull? Maybe a mountain goat skull?
0: I have no idea.
1: Something like that. I don't know. It's a bit small. So that's
0: it's
1: why I'm like,
0: country,
1: dope.
0: Though. It makes me think of, you know, that stereotype of like the dust road and in like the middle of like,
1: yeah.
0: Like Western Texas.
1: The yeehaws.
0: And the tumbleweed goes by and then there's that skull of like, I think it's a bull or.
1: Yeah, like I want to say it's a bull, but doesn't it look kind of small for a bull? Like it's kind of the size of his head. Isn't a bull's head kind of bigger?
0: Maybe it's like.
1: A baby bull.
0: An American bull. You know how, like, for example, like, Thai and African elephants are, like, ridiculously different in size.
1: True.
0: Anyway, it's, like, one of those, like, I hope I'm describing it right, that the image is in anyone who's listening's head. Anyone who's listening. But, yeah, that, like, yeah, really captures the country influence that he got from Cowboy Carter, for sure, and is still soft. The photo is, like, very soft. Mm-hmm. Just like the album.
1: And let me just acknowledge, this album is 10 tracks.
0: Yes. It's, I think it's...
1: the perfect.
0: It fits the Billy statement Addis, that, yeah.
1: Like, rather have 10 good tracks than, like, 15 tracks with, like, maybe two or three skips.
0: Quality over quantity.
1: 38 minutes, which is just, like, perfect for an album, I think.
0: Yeah.
1: But I want to ask you, what is the song that we should start off with?
0: Oh, my gosh. Well, so the lead single was... Secret Language. And I love it so much. The music video is, so the song is about his long distance relationship with this guy and how like they're beginning their relationship. I believe that's kind of how I'm interpreting it. I didn't do any genius looking up for this one. But the music video, he's chasing a paper airplane like across the country.
1: Right. Yes.
0: Because hashtag LDR. Me and my boy Ryan know a thing or two about a long distance relash with a boy on the East Coast. Relatable. Anyway, so I love that one. I love Sweet Fortune. I love Too Many Ways. And all three of those have backing vocals, I believe, from Claro. I don't know about Secret Language, but Sweet Fortune, Too Many Ways, definitely. Mm-hmm. Which is so awesome. I love Claro. And her voice blends so well. I don't know. One of those three, I think, would be great to start out with.
1: One of my students right now at my job, she literally looks uncanny to Claro. Just a bit of a different nose. And I almost literally went up to her and I'm like, do you know who Claro is? I'm like, you literally look like Claro.
0: Should have brought her on.
1: I should have.
0: So, well,
1: she's French.
0: Yeah. We can meet Claro. How Claro, was it recording the album?
1: Real. So I think because we've been talking so much about this country, like, esque or something, I think we should start with Too Many Ways.
0: Yeah. It's also my
1: favorite.
0: I think
1: we can start with Too Many Ways. What is it? 3 minutes? Oh, it's perfect. And then we'll go straight into our little ad break because believe it or not, we spoke for 12 minutes. It happens, whatever. All right, well, you're listening to Scully here on CITR 101.9 FM Vancouver, and this is Too Many Ways by Ryan Beatty.

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3: So
2: makes
3: good.
2: Makes me want to cry.
3: Of course.
2: Makes me want to cry.
3: But it's so romantic. It's like so bittersweet. He captures bittersweetness so well. And I think this song is like the testament to the way he writes in this kind of melancholic, but still like it's bittersweet, you know? And did you catch Claro? You heard her on the chorus harmonizing, and then that little I love you.
2: Oh, I guess so. Sorry, I did take a little bit of a Waz break. I was like, might have missed it a little.
3: Well, maybe those sounds like we're going into the stalls.
2: Guys, no, it's actually playing like quite loudly outside, which I'm quite happy about because then everyone at the AMS can hear it. But I was in the bathroom and I was like, oh my God, we're in this part of the song. But I couldn't hear the harmony though.
3: Okay, yeah. It's pretty subtle, but yeah, so she's on, I believe, 3 tracks, and this that being one of them. Mm-hmm. And I said this before the break, their voices blend so beautifully together. I love Claro, and I'm so happy they collaborated because they have such a similar softness to them. I really like Sling, the album by Claro. I love Amoeba, and I find Claro's features on Sweet Fortune remind me of Amoeba a lot and Sling, but specifically Amoeba, but like overall Sling. Like that era, that vibe. Because that was what, like 2022? Let's just call it that.
2: Yeah, let's call it that because I actually can't.
3: I remember I was still at in CGEP. So no. It was like 2021, 2022.
2: Probably.
3: Yeah, underrated album. But yeah.
2: Isn't it? It's like anniversary right now? Like
3: maybe. But yeah, and also that track, Too Many Ways, is my favorite one. Because I fear it is far too relatable for me. So many ways to say I love you, too many ways to say goodbye, because like that freaking coast to coast long distance relationship, brutal.
2: I just like, I'm like looking at the lyrics right now and the way he just describes the feelings of literally like anything, like especially when you're like long distance, everything becomes so much more prominent.
3: Everything is more important. The little stuff is so big.
2: Like he's obviously like, I've got no time for anybody, but like he's like, but like I don't have time for any book. It's like he starts like narrowing it down. Like I don't even have time to like look at my screen or anything.
3: Yeah.
2: I'm just like thinking of you. Like he's like, no hands of clock to stop the midnight to keep you from going off to work. Again, because like who's going to stop you from going to work? Who's going to stop you from talking to me? Because you have a different life in Massachusetts.
3: Mm-hmm.
2: Too many words to say for talking. Too many tears for me to cry. Because there's always too much time for leaving, but not enough to say goodbye.
3: I know. So good. My favorite line, I think, is a little sugar in the bitter when he's talking about like the morning and like the morning coffee, waking up together.
2: Yes. Mm-hmm.
3: I love that section so much, but that line specifically, I feel like alone, I was like, oh my gosh, like, yes, absolutely. Like a little sugar in the bitter in the relationship, in your coffee, like this bittersweetness that is long distance relationships, that is like the challenge of coast to coast love is. He just captures it so well. And I just, oh, it's too relatable. Like, Ryan, get out of my life.
2: I look out of the airplane window without a worry in my mind, knowing he's somewhere down below me blowing kisses to the sky.
3: I know. He's so good. He's so good. This album is so replayable.
2: What do you mean?
3: The way you're actually tearing up. Guys, we're losing him. We're losing him.
2: What do you mean? Too good. Oh my god.
3: Oh my gosh.
2: Keep going. I need a minute.
3: No, yeah. I mean, that's just your reaction is just a testament to like the poet that Ryan is. I feel like he is beyond a lyricist, a songwriter. Like he is really bringing us back to like the emotion and far reach of poetry. He is a poet. Like he's a bard. I'm in it. I also just saw the Odyssey, so I'm really like feeling medieval
2: I'm gonna
3: throwback.
2: Turn on my mic again. Woo!
3: Yeah, but oh my gosh, he's so beautiful in his lyricism. His voice is delicious. And oh, like we were saying, this song has such a Slim Pickings thing about it, but that violin.
2: Yeah. Sorry.
3: Oh my gosh. Woo. But that violin that comes in also is so his sound.
2: Yeah, 100%.
3: And it even reminds me a bit of like Lizzie McAlpine, and they kind of use this, like, these instruments that make me feel like I'm outside. Mm-hmm. I don't know if that makes sense. Like those like long pulls on the violin really make me feel like when you hear like the cicadas in the summer.
2: Mm-hmm.
3: He's
2: nice.
3: Thank you. He's so like California grounded and really like writing from a place that you feel like you're there as well. Mm-hmm. I feel like I can imagine him like sitting outside on like the patio looking over like a cliff that sees the ocean from his place in California, like outskirts, like San Diego vibe.
2: I can smell it too.
3: Yeah.
2: Heavy on the smell.
3: Absolutely. Or even like Northern California, redwoods, summer, driving through the mountains, cicadas. Yeah. I think you hear him so well and you also get such a piece of his life. I said this on my Olivia Rodrigo episode, when artists make their art from such personal experiences, from really like in their heart, such a unique to them, you know, wearing their heart on their sleeve, like bearing it all.
2: Mm-hmm.
3: It is so much more relatable and so much more effective because it's so personal and you're like, I'm with you. I can tell that this is all you and this is genuine. And guess what? I relate. And that's why I love it. And the best kind of art is the like one that's cut from the cloth of like, you know, them.
2: Mm-hmm.
3: And I think even Ryan Beatty said in his Zane interview, like, this is such, I wanted to like honor the relationship I have with his boy in Massachusetts in a way that was poetic and still appropriate, but also he feels like he gets this catharsis from writing, which other artists that I love say the same, that it's like an emotional release.
2: Yeah.
3: I could go on for so long about him.
2: One more thing that I wanted to say before we move on to our next song is just like, we obviously have this like pre-chorus, chorus, verse, and then chorus, verse. But then at the end, for basically about 8 lines, he just basically keeps saying the same thing. Like, so many ways to say I love you, too many ways to say goodbye, so many ways to say I love you, too many ways to say goodbye. I keep saying that. You Know I Love You, You Know I Hate to Say Goodbye. It's just like, even just that slight choice of repeating the same thing various times in different ways to say the same thing just kind of also shows like that when it comes to be that you leave a person, that's just like what keeps replaying in your head again and again and again.
3: I think even more so, it's like that's your interaction.
2: Yeah.
3: I don't know about you, but when I'm like, when like Zane's at my house, because we're long distance,
2: no, I'm okay.
3: Ollie got hit in the feels.
2: I dried them off.
3: But when I'm like leaving Zane's or he's leaving mine, I'm stalling because I'm like, I only have so much time with you while I'm in town, while mm-hmm. you're here in Vancouver. Mm-hmm. Like, it's so painfully accurate, relatable, mm-hmm. really captures the feeling of a long distance relationship. And even specifically, too many ways, is those last 2 days when you're in the same city.
2: Yeah.
3: That's exactly what it is.
2: Yeah.
3: Ugh. Yeah. I love him.
2: Give me the next song here, because Too Many Ways was definitely my the best way we could have started, even though we're already halfway through the show.
3: I know, right? I love all the songs, honestly. My first listen, I will be honest, I was kind of feeling a little let down or bored. Okay. I was like, I felt like the beginning wasn't as strong as the end of the album, but now I'm like fully rounded. I had to give it a couple more tries, especially because I'm such a Calico lover, his previous album. But with that, I will say I love Annie Anything, and I love the last one, Fleur de Lys.
2: Fleur de Lys?
3: Yeah. Mm-hmm. I love both of those.
2: You know one or two about that.
3: Yeah.
2: Yeah. Okay, which one? So Annie Anything or Fleur de Lys?
3: Let's rip Annie Anything.
2: Let's do it. Mm-hmm. Annie Anything. Oh my God, I thought I said Annie Anything. I might have. Anyway, this is Annie Anything by Ryan Beatty from his recent album Sweet Fortune here on Discolli. CITR 101.9 FM.

0: Ryan Beatty with anything. He'd give anything to get to you. Please, Allie, kick us off.
1: So I was actually doing some genius reading on this one, because every time that I've listened to this song on my own time, I've just been so like entranced by his voice and the production that I actually, which is uncommon for me, I haven't paid too much attention to the lyrics. But when I just did a little read up on them and then looked on Genius, this song is about obsession and need, like love turning into obsession and it being the thing that is keeping you going. And the way that he keeps repeating his plea to Annie, which Genius describes as like a placeholder name for anyone.
0: Okay, interesting. I was like, who is Annie?
1: It could be anyone. It could be someone to him, but the repetition is him being like, I would give everything to get to you. I would sacrifice myself for you. It's saying that like he's more willing to just give it up all now because the endurance of like waiting for it to be reciprocated is more painful than just like going all in and sacrificing, which is just so heartbreaking. Ryan, sorry that I said we should listen to like an even sadder one.
0: Sorry, Ryan.
1: Ryan.
0: Thanks a lot, Ryan.
1: Thanks a lot, Ryan. But like, yeah, he's such a lyricist. But I think I want to speak on the production of anything. It's definitely so reminiscent of Calico. Like that is the Ryan that I came to know and love and that I fell in love with, that sound. The horns, the softness, the
0: like, I love the horns.
1: The horns are
0: really
1: so good.
0: Like the horns.
1: And the notes that are kind of like, I don't know if it's a minor key because I don't have that kind of ear, but the notes that are all in a chord that's sad. Like the chord progressions are all these sad, like gloomy on the guitar, but then the horns are kind of like going up. Mm-hmm. I love it so much.
0: The horn almost adds like, did you ever see, maybe you did, do you know Fifi? Or her name is... Pippi Longstockings in English.
1: Oh.
0: Fifi Brontessier is what she was in French. She had like the, she kind of looks like.
1: I only know Pippi Longstockings from Gilmore Girls. Because they like say like, oh, you look like Pippi Longstockings. And then they go see like her movie.
0: No, Pippi Longstockings for me, I watched it in French, but I'm pretty sure it was first in English. And then they just like, you know.
1: I think it was German.
0: Or something. I don't know. It was this. This one's particular. The story might have been German or something, but I watched.
1: Oh, she looks scary.
0: The live action with her.
1: Oh, sorry.
0: She's a bit terrifying. But anyway, I'm pretty sure in this like TV series, those horns were used as kind of like transitions between scenes. And so those horns just remind me so much of like kind of this kind of era of like kind of like old, like nostalgic almost for me. But yeah, because they also lived in like kind of like the...
1: A shack vibe. Cottage.
0: Yes. Far away from the city. Yeah. Like nothing too
1: rural.
0: Close. Yeah. And it was like a small little town. I'm like, it probably happened in Germany or something.
1: It's so funny that it's reminding you of a character that has red hair and braids, because for me, the horns on Ryan Beatty and even like those like long kind of stretches on a violin or guitar, those like drawn out notes that echo with like, I don't know if he adds reverb or something, but it just always makes me think of like a lake, a cottage, but especially those horns make me think of Toy Story 2, Jessie, the song when her owner, her first owner like donates her.
0: Right.
1: Like when somebody loved me. That, it makes me think of that so much. Oh!
0: What a song.
1: I know.
0: What a song.
1: And just that energy. I know the songs don't necessarily sound similar, or even Ryan Beatty's sound doesn't really sound like that song, but the energy that both of them bring is like this like heartbreak like that you can't stop. Like it's something that is just happening and you have to accept, and it's heartbreaking and there's this helplessness to it. And I think Ryan Beatty like captures that, and also with this feel of nostalgia, like how it's bringing you to a childhood show, how it's bringing me to Toy Story. Like, the artist that you are, Ryan Beatty, give my boy a Grammy nom.
0: Ignore the fact that she's carrying a horse, because the whole point of Pippi Longstockings is that she was freakishly strong. But look at the aesthetic. Like, that's just what I'm getting from the horn.
1: Yeah, absolutely.
0: Like, the white picket fence, even the tone of the colors are very matching of that of the album color. It's just like...
1: Yeah.
0: Yeah, what a show.
1: Yeah, it really makes me think... of like he just is so like one with like the tall grass,
0: yeah,
1: the lakes, yeah, the water, yeah, yeah, your feet in the sand,
0: yeah,
1: walking in dirt. Like, he's so, but then also you look at him and you're like, oh my gosh, he's absolutely getting the Hailey Bieber Air One smoothie. He's so LA.
0: Yeah.
1: But he just makes me think of like the water, the lake. Even mm-hmm. it makes me think of my CEGEP campus, hashtag shout out John Abbott College, looked out on to the river in Montreal, and it was in like the suburbs and very like tall grass. There was mm-hmm. a lot of like kayaking. He just makes me think of like sitting by a body of water in the summer, cool breeze. It's honestly, Ryan Beatty dropping on June 22nd could not have been more perfect for the sound that he's capturing. I feel like albums dropping in certain seasons, it matches. Ryan Beatty nailed it with a summer album. He is a summer album.
0: Yeah.
1: As sad as this one is, it's like, yeah, I'm going up to the cottage with my friends.
0: Yeah.
1: Even and it don't, you know?
0: Even one of the first lines in the description of this album on Apple Music is, and I quote from Ryan, "I really know my voice as a songwriter."
1: Oh, he so does.
0: Yeah,
1: he really does. Give this boy his flowers. Like, I'm throwing bouquets after bouquets at him.
0: Yeah.
1: And we didn't even say this yet. You and I are going to a show here.
0: Yes, we are going to a show. Oh my God, we're so like, oh, we love him so much. We're going to a show.
1: Yeah,
0: September
1: 9th. Yeah,
0: September 9th.
1: So excited.
0: Vogue Theater.
1: Yeah.
0: So nice and intimate.
1: See, Ryan, I saw him in Montreal at a similar intimate venue. Mm-hmm. Last thing I'll say, and then we have to move on.
0: Yes.
1: I saw him at a very similar intimate venue. I went really early because I went for Leve. I got to Leve at like noon and there was already a line. So I was like, oh, like Ryan Beatty, I love him. I think he's super talented. Surely he'll have a line. I show up at noon and there's no one there.
0: Wow.
1: People don't start lining up until like.
0: Ryan Beatty was the opener?
1: Ryan Beatty, his own show
0: on a separate day. Yeah,
1: same venue though.
0: Okay.
1: People don't start lining up until like 3 p.m. And I saw his bus show up. His bus showed up like when I showed up.
0: Because
1: that's how like small of an artist he is. I feel like he needs so much more recognition.
0: Mm-hmm.
1: And it was so funny. I like met his manager and I was like, can I meet him? And she was like, no, but we're looking for like breakfast for them. And I was like, across the street is September Surf, my favorite breakfast in Montreal. So like, go hit her up. And they did. And then I met the guitarist. So Ryan Beatty tours with a band and they play everything live. There are no tracks. Last thing I'll say, I'm so sorry.
0: No, you're all good.
1: His pianist, same, is the guitarist for Lizzie McAlpine. And you can hear that,
0: yeah.
1: I find. And he writes with both of them. I forget his name. But he had like 2,000 followers on Instagram. I met him at the bar after the show. He was super nice. I was like, you're insane. Like, you're so good. He was like, oh, thanks. He was so LA.
0: Yeah.
1: They're all so LA. Okay, that's all I have to say.
0: There you go. And quickly, the vinyl record pressings for this album aren't actually that big of an extensive color scheme. But we just have black, gray, hot pink, weirdly. But makes sense. And a red.
1: I don't love hot pink, actually. I would hope for like a sky blue, marble, green.
0: Cheap pink vinyl.
1: Dead.
0: Yeah, that's kind of it. But all right, let's get into our last song. Any picks?
1: You, baby girl. I picked the
0: Me?
1: Last two.
0: Yeah. Oh my God. Oh my God.
1: They're all so good. And like, as much as they sound.
0: Sweet Fortune.
1: Boom.
0: Title track.
1: Yeah.
0: Yeah.
1: With Claro feature. Well, not feature. Claire on the track.
0: Yeah. It's got to be Sweet Fortune. I think it's Sweet, Sweet Fortune. Oh, okay. We're going to get into it. This is Sweet Fortune by Ryan Beatty from his album Sweet Fortune. We'll be right back with our Discovered Artists of the Week.

0: This Pride weekend, Collective Disorder and Venue Co-op are teaming up to bring you an electrifying queer variety showcase featuring some of Vancouver's finest queer and trans performers of all stripes. 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
1: a drag performance from Sassafras,
0: clowning from Nico Pante,
1: poetry and jazz by Cairns and Morgan Sidke,
0: jokes from comedian Anna Kay,
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0: The show is Disorder 11, and it's happening Friday, July 31st at Redgate Art Society. 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
5: All right, welcome back to the last couple minutes of Discolly. Here to do the Discovered Artist and wrapping up Ryan Beatty. We're just a little bit dumb with the deep red and the cheap pink.
6: Yeah, he just said it for the vinyl. No, literally.
5: He literally said it.
6: Ollie, you looked at me and you knew the lyric was coming and I was like, no. Then deep red, cheap pink. Oh, like, okay, so all the air in my head just came out of my butt. Like, that was so stupid.
5: It's like, why is it called cheap pink?
6: That's so dumb. Why is it pink?
5: Yeah,
6: girl,
5: there you go. All right, let's move on to our discovered artist of the week. Jason Painter. He is born in Canada, in Ontario, Scarborough, but was raised in Mississauga.
6: Scarborough, that's so Justin Bieber of him.
5: He is basically very much influenced by his South African family roots, which is why he's very much more leaning, I think, into the R&B world. So we know that Ryan Beatty is very much like that indie pop, alt pop, very soft, almost acoustic. But Jason Painter is just a little bit more under, I think, like lusciously R&B. If that makes sense, is how I would maybe put it.
6: Mm-hmm.
5: Again, I've only taken a quick little listen to his latest EP, Is Anybody Home? ! He released it May 1st of this year. So exciting new music. It's only 6 tracks. And all of the titles have like an exclamation mark at the end. So it's not Cable Guy. It's Cable Guy. It's not Tangerine. It's Tangerine.
6: Cable Guy.
5: Yeah, Cable Guy.
6: Tangerine.
5: Dragging my feet. Exactly.
6: I like how exclamation point also equates to us saying it faster, not only louder but faster. It's like tangerine.
5: Yeah. Sunset grill. So we're gonna start off with Sunset Grill. I think that's the song that I listened to that I was like, oh, this has some like
6: the beatiness of it all
5: a little bit in there. But I really want to know, because it says here on his Apple Music description that it's a confessional EP from the singer.
6: Oh, that is so exactly in the vein of what we were doing. So, I love a confessional. So
5: I want to see, like, what is he getting into? You know what I mean?
6: Mm-hmm.
5: We're going to start off, I think, I was going to start off with Sunset Grill, but I think we have enough time to do Cable Guy first. Yeah, mm-hmm. Cable Guy. It's basically just like 2 minutes. But again, lean more into like maybe the R&B a little bit more, less into the country that we just heard of Ryan Beatty.
6: But a confessional nonetheless. And say it with your chest, Jason.
5: Yeah,
6: say it with your chest.
5: Say it. All right, this is ready. Cable Guy by Jason Painter here on Discolly.
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0: Venus.
1: All right, welcome back. That was Jason Painter with Cable Guy. I'm laughing just a little bit because obviously I'm trying to play the non-explicit songs from his EP. And yeah, there's no single explicit thing there until the end. In parentheses, I just saw it and turned up and said, "What the?" And then just like screams it into the speaker. So apologies for that.
2: Yeah, unreal.
1: Unreal. I did not expect that. It doesn't say that. It is explicit. So what are your thoughts?
2: No, I didn't listen to him before the episode, and mm-hmm. I love him. He's so good. I really like that sound. It really was bringing me to like that 2020, 2021 sound mm-hmm. of like R&B and indie. And it reminded me of when Ryan Beatty was in Brockhampton a lot. Mm-hmm. There's one artist that he's making me think of? He's making me think of Dijon, who I've been dying to do an episode about. Dijon, there's this one song by him, Nico's Red Truck. Mm-hmm. That's what I was thinking of. So yeah, very much in my preferred artist sound for sure. Yeah. Like I am tapping into Jason with an H.
1: J-A-H-S-O-N.
2: Jason.
1: Jason.
2: Jaws son.
1: Maybe it is Jason. I don't know. You never know.
2: Yeah, true.
1: Try my best here.
2: But yeah, no, that was phenomenal. And I feel like he's capturing this kind of nostalgia, but in a different way from Ryan Beatty. Like, Ryan Beatty is taking me to a place that I've never been before, but I feel like I have. Mm-hmm. Whereas Mr. What's his last name? Painter?
1: Painter.
2: Mr. Painter over here is bringing me to a place that I know I've been, and I am more feeling nostalgic in, like, the girl that I used to be, whereas mm-hmm. when I listen to Ryan Beatty, I'm nostalgic for, like, a place and a feeling.
1: Mm-hmm.
2: Mm-hmm.
1: I like that. Thanks. I like the description. All right. Well, we have time for one more song. I'm between Dragging My Feet and Sunset Grill.
2: You're pronouncing them wrong. Dragging My Feet. Oh. Sunset Grill.
1: Sorry, my bad. But I do want to notice that up next, we actually do have a show today at 1 p.m. Africa's Lit. So definitely stick around from 1 to 2 to listen to that show. But if not, we're basically wrapping it up for today. Allie, thank you so much for coming in yet again.
2: Of course, anytime.
1: Next week, Allie and I, we will be in Montreal for Oshiega and Ariana Grande and Olivia Dean.
2: In Toronto.
1: So we will be
2: crazy
1: all over the place.
2: Yeah.
1: So we're going to be coming to you all pre-recorded. We're about to record that episode right after today. So it will be another hour and a half of us yapping.
2: Yeah, but when we return, we will be like, our glasses will be full of yeah. musical experience, concert going.
1: Holy moly, yeah.
2: Yeah.
1: So lots much to talk say. About. Yep. So much to talk about. All right. Well, this is Dragging My Feet by Jason Painter to log us off for today from his latest EP, Is Anybody Home? Enjoy the rest of your Friday, and we'll see you 2 weeks from now live, but next week from a little pre-recorded episode. All right. Take care, everyone. This is Dragging My Feet. Wait. Dragging My Feet.
2: Dragging My Feet.

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3: 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I have no idea what that means. Somebody just asked me to say this.

Shalom Aleichem, Alamin. Peace be upon you all. Released in commemoration of Nakba Day, I am humbled to share the debut album from Exiliahu, titled Why Have You Stolen the Blue and White Colors from Our Honest Sky? It is a compilation of songs, each written and recorded in one day, with lyrics drawn primarily from the Yiddish anti-Zionist and anti-imperialist poets of the late 19th century. All proceeds from the album will go directly to my friends from Gaza, fundraising to evacuate their families. To hear it, please visit exiliahu.bandcamp.com. That's Exiliahu. Thank you for listening. And befreit Palestine, oimein.

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1: Yes, yes, you are now rocking with the best, 101.9 CITR Radio. Crimes and Treasons, this is your boy Just Blaze. Right now you're rocking with Jules Andre Brown, Rolly Rails, Jamal Steeles, and Horsepower. 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

welcome to another episode of Africa's Lit. I'm your host, Daniela. It has been a really long time since you've heard me, and I couldn't be happier to be back, especially because I have a very powerful story and another like really great read. So I want to say, in choosing today's episode, this episode's novel, I decided to go back to African literature classics. And I did this because I'd been in the Caribbean realm for some time and I wanted to kind of go back to the roots of the show and kind of go back to Africa's Lit. So I can tell you that after today's episode, the next one is another, I'd say, African literature classic, another awesome read. So I've had two really successful reads. Actually, I think three. Sukuyat was all right. So we have a really awesome show today, and then the next book will be great. Also, because the next episode, I'm going to have a guest, and this guest is someone who's very, let's say, popular. A founder of Africa Center which is where this whole show kind of started. So Innocent Mutanga will be my guest on the next Africa's Lit. But today it is just moi. And what makes today even more special than it being just me is that I'm live on air from the beautiful campus and community radio station that is CITR 101.9 FM in beautiful British Columbia, situated on unceded traditional and shared territories of the Musqueam, Squamish, and Tsleil-Waututh nations in the city colonially known as Vancouver. So, what are we discussing today? Ngugi wa Thiong'o's The River Between. It is a stellar book, and it did take me a bit of time to kind of get into it, but it came out strong. And honestly, I'm very excited about this book. I read it at the last minute, a little bit of speed reading. And as I mentioned, the book prior kind of was in the forefront of my mind. The book prior, which is what I will be discussing in the next episode, is Chaka by Thomas Mafolo. Now, with Chaka, I found some parallels to another African great classic, Chinua Achebe's Things Fall Apart. But today's book, I also drew parallels and to kind of both those stories. So I find that very interesting. And what makes it even more interesting, but not really, is that Things Fall Apart was published by London-based publisher William Heinemann in 1958. Okay. This book, today's book, The River Between, was published in 1965. So there is a possibility that Ngugi wa Thiong'o read it, right? He read Things Fall Apart, perhaps. I doubt it, but I'll explain why. Today's novel, The River Between by Ngugi wa Thiong'o, was also published in London by William Heinemann. So there is a lot to wonder about, a lot to think about with that. Now, why don't we get into the book, The River Between? Let us get to know a little bit more about not only the book, but also

0: So we're going to learn a bit more about the author, as usual, and about where this book is coming from. So this was published in 1965. Ngugi wa Thiong'o is Kenyan, and we'll get into a bit more about his life in just a little bit. Now, this book, however, The River Between, was his second novel to be published. However, it was the first that he wrote, and so that's why I said maybe he read Things Fall Apart. It was a book that definitely made a difference and kind of established his reputation as a quality East African writer. So before we get into him, let's get into the history of Kenya.
1: Stretches back to the sunrise of the human story, and its first inhabitants were hunters, scouring the sweeping, simmering landscapes for their meat. As the slow, slow centuries slinked by one after the other, different peoples migrated into the land, bringing with them an alternative to hunting: pastoralism, the art of herding and shepherding livestock. More centuries slithered away as still other peoples slipped into the land. Bantu speakers from the west, who brought their knowledge of farming and metalworking into the land. The Bantu took a liking to the coastal region, which became a prominent hub of trade in what became known as the Swahili coast. Contact with Arabians brought the religion of Islam to the locality, and one of the area's major ports was located in Kenya, the city of Mombasa. Built around the year 900, Mombasa's mercantile reach extended as far away as India and China, amassing wealth from the export of products ranging from ivory to sesame seeds. In 1498, the Portuguese stopped by en route to India and clearly liked what they saw, for a few years later, they were establishing their presence in the region. A presence that was cemented by the enormous Forte Jesus, built in 1593 to safeguard Portuguese territorial domination, which lasted for over 100 years. In the 1690s, however, the Arabs of Oman besieged the fort for nearly 3 years and finally won, expelling the Portuguese and assuming command. The Omanis increased the slave trade that was going on, desirous of free labor for their clove plantations, and delving deeper into Kenya for that purpose. Meanwhile, in the mid-1700s, the Maasai migrated into the land, cattle herders and great warriors who would come to dominate the vast expanse of the Great Rift Valley, as well as neighboring lands. Anyway, slavery sadly persisted in the country under Omani rule well into the 19th century, though the British made efforts to restrain it, and in 1846, the German linguist Johann Ludwig Krapf came to Kenya as a missionary. He explored the country and translated the Bible into Swahili. Today, Christianity is the majority religion in Kenya. Though the Germans had vested interests in the country, it was the British who gained control of it in the latter 19th century. To more efficiently link their colonial holdings, the British built the Uganda Railway using workers from what's now Pakistan and set about constructing what would later become Kenya's capital, Nairobi. Of course, a number of Kenyan tribes were hostile to British rule, such as the Kikuyu, the Kamba, and most fiercely, the Nandi, but to no avail. European settlers began setting up farms, though industry was disrupted by World War I. In 1920, Kenya was officially made a colony, and still more settlers arrived to farm, one of whom was the Danish writer Karen Blixen, who wrote about her experiences in the book Out of Africa. Now, the colonial endeavor had dispossessed many native Kenyans of immense slices of land who were not being represented in the governing of their own country, and there was a lot of anger and resentment brewing, which in 1952 boiled up into the Mau Mau uprising. The Kikuyu people, along with representatives of other ethnicities, revolted against British rule, led by Dedan Kimathi, a grisly, horrible conflict noted for atrocities on both sides. The British eventually managed to quash the rebellion, which subsided after the execution of Kimathi in 1957. Though relative quiet was restored, it was clear things had to change, and they did. In 1963, the push for independence succeeded, and Kenya was free, Jomo Kenyatta becoming first president. Kenyatta, a conservative and anti-communist, oversaw a time of economic growth, but also a controversial land distribution scheme that stoked ethnic tensions, favored tribes being given more land or other tribes' lands, and so on. There were also conflicts with the Somali minority in the north, which spilled into the next president's term. Now, Kenya had been under one-party rule for decades, and the road to a more free form of democracy was a bumpy one, to say the least. All sorts of ethnic political violence accompanied the path to a coalition government, but it happened at last, and a new constitution was drafted, and today, Kenya, with its medium level of human development, has seen many improvements, and possesses the largest economy in East Africa.

0: So now that we know a little bit about Kenya's history, why don't we dive into Kenya's prolific, famous author, Ngugi wa Thiong'o. And I got this information off Britannica.com. Ngugi wa Thiong'o was born January 5th, 1938 in Kenya. He passed away in May in 2025 in the U.S. He was a Kenyan writer who was considered East Africa's leading novelist. His popular Weep Not Child was published in 1964, which was the first major novel in English by an East African. As he became sensitized to the effects of colonialism in Africa, Ngugi adopted his traditional name and wrote in the Bantu language of Kenya's Kikuyu people. Ngugi received a bachelor's degrees from universities in Uganda, from Leeds University in Yorkshire, England. And after doing graduate work at Leeds, he served as a lecturer in English at University College in Nairobi, Kenya, and as a visiting professor of English at Northwestern University in Illinois. He was a senior lecturer and chairman of the Department of Literature at the University of Nairobi. Now, and when I kind of look at what he wrote, he's basically known for novels describing relationships in the midst of, I'd say, a few times books were related to the struggle for Kenya's independence. And this is also, he has a book during the state of emergency and the Mau Mau Rebellion, relationships that deal with social, moral, and racial issues of the struggle for independence and its aftermath, relationships of lovers kept apart by the conflict between Christianity and traditional ways and beliefs, and suggests that efforts to reunite a culturally divided community by means of Western education are doomed to failure. He has written about social and economic problems in East Africa after independence, particularly the continued exploitation of peasants and workers by foreign business interests and a greedy indigenous bourgeoisie. Ngugi wa Thiong'o has written far more than this in different novels and in different genres, actually, appealing to readers around the world in different walks of life.
1: Ngugi wa Thiong'o, as one of the world's foremost writers and most significant political, social, and cultural thinkers.
2: I'm not going to read all of them.
1: Your place in modern Kenyan culture and politics unique, your stature in African culture at large and in the world, non pareil.
3: Ngugi, who was quite clearly emerging out of the violence of late colonialism, also very aware, of course, of his own background, you know, the child of peasants.
2: But he also has a lot of optimism, the sense that the future is going to bring about fundamental changes in Africa. That hope was there. And I think it's reflected in much of the writing of the period. I think that literature comes from people who have been energized.
4: We were the Renaissance people. That's the way we used to think. All we had to do was take back what was ours. We had no doubt about this awakening giant.
2: We were only reflecting the general energy which was there all over Africa during that period. There is a lot of hope, a lot of energy that we can transform our societies.
5: There's a great picture of Ngugi signing copies in a bookstore in Nairobi. And this is the first modern Kenyan novel. This is the first time we were reading a book which refers to our own circumstances.
3: He understood Europe very well, and so he could play the role of a translator of Africa to Europe.
2: Independence was won not through the gun, although the gun may have been important, say, in Kenya, South Africa, but because of the unity of the people. That was the power behind Mandela, is the power behind Kenyatta, is the power behind Nkrumah, is the power behind Nyerere. Our power, of the people, our primary responsibility is towards the people of Africa. And then we can have better relationship with peoples of the world. Should people be using their own languages and then add other languages to what they already know? If you know and master your own mother tongue. Then add other languages to what you have. That is empowerment. But if you know all the languages of the world and you don't know your mother tongue, it is enslavement.
5: And that's why Ngoge made that sudden decision to stop writing in English, to move into writing in Kikuyu.
2: The night I was arrested, I can tell you it was actually very, very dramatic. My wife opened the door for me. My late wife, Nyamburu, opened the door for me. Within literally 5 minutes of my arrival, my house was completely surrounded by armed police. Police came. They went inside the house through that door. Okay. And then I took them to the library where they searched through all my books. And this is actually, no, we're only taking for a few questions. You'll come back. So the few questions that I was supposed to be answering and then be brought back became a 1 year detention in a maximum security prison. I could not get a job anywhere in Kenya under my regime. And then I was forced into exile.
6: It's a terrible predicament to find oneself in. People like Ngugi and Micheri offered so much to the world. That exile to them did not mean they were going to be prevented from continuing to making the most important contributions to global struggles for liberation.
7: His main contribution is only partly realized, and that is the defense of indigenous language.
2: English is not an African language, full stop.
4: English is our language.
8: I mean, how can one say it's an African language? It's English.
9: English is an African language, as is French, also Portuguese.
10: English is no one's language, because no language is anyone's language.
6: Even though I am a person who has always identified with struggles for global freedom, I speak in a language that is has played absolutely central role in producing unfreedom and repression all over the world.
11: Is English an African language?
4: English? No, of course not. It's a foreign language. My language is Yoruba, for instance.
2: Every language is like a house full of treasure. And learning that language is like being given a key to that house of treasure. The more keys I have, the more house of treasure I can open.
0: So you had to listen to today's author, to his story and his stance on language. And in my little description about him, we learned that he adopted writing in his mother tongue. So as we all heard, he believed in empowerment through language, not slavery. It's really funny going through this because today's novel is set in pre-colonial Kenya, just about the time when missionaries began to arrive. And a young boy, Wayaki, is proclaimed to be the Black Messiah by his visionary father. And Wayaki is basically paralyzed within his thoughts on how to unite two opposing groups, let's say. It's not really a topic of language, but it has to do with I find there's like a parallel. So Wayaki believes that the white man's education is the way to overcome the white man's advances. And so it's kind of like that's that parallel with language. It's do we use this colonial language to kind of free ourselves, or are we enslaved because of it? Now, Wa Tiongo asks the same question. Yeah, do we remain enslaved by the colonialist language, or do we learn it to empower ourselves? According to science.smith.edu, the United Nations estimates that at least half of all languages, mainly those spoken by indigenous people, are in danger of extinction by 2100. Even more alarmingly, some studies have estimated that every 2 weeks, another language is lost. The loss of indigenous languages is not just the loss of spoken practice. Indigenous languages also reflect the cultural heritage and practices of indigenous communities. Most of Indigenous history is passed down orally, and generations of Indigenous knowledge is preserved by modern speakers. As a result, the disappearance of Indigenous languages has a negative impact on the traditions and cultural identities of communities. Today, climate change and other environmental catastrophes pose a major threat to Indigenous communities and their languages. Across the world, Indigenous people are disproportionately impacted by natural disasters, physically, economically, and spiritually.
12: Throughout history, empires have been won and lost on the battlefield. But some of the most enduring conquests didn't happen with swords. They happened through sentences. Today, we explore a force more potent than any army, the power of language in colonial literature. Can words truly control a people? To understand this, we must first define colonial literature. This body of work emerged during the height of European expansion, spanning diverse cultures from India to the Caribbean. In these colonies, English was not just a means of communication, it was the primary tool for administration, law, and education, creating a new social hierarchy based on fluency. Language was often used as a deliberate tool of control. Consider the classroom, where Indigenous languages were sidelined in favor of the superior English script and Victorian values. Thomas Babington Macaulay, a key figure in Indian education policy, famously aimed to create a class of persons Indian in blood, but English in taste, opinions, and intellect. This policy forced a deep conflict of identity. If the language you use to think and write belongs to your colonizer, how do you define yourself? Writers like Chinua Achebe faced this dilemma head-on. In his masterpiece, Things Fall Apart, Achebe chose to write in English, but reshaped it to include Igbo rhythms and proverbs. By doing so, he reclaimed the narrative, proving that the English language could be decolonized to tell the authentic stories of those it once sought to silence. However, others viewed the language itself as an unbreakable shackle. Ngugi wa Thiong'o argued that language is the carrier of culture and memory. He chose to reject English and return to his native Gikuyu, believing that true liberation could only be achieved by speaking and writing in one's own mother tongue. Literature also played a crucial role in representation. For centuries, colonial texts depicted colonized societies as uncivilized or backwards to justify imperial rule. But as Indigenous writers took up the pen, they replaced these harmful caricatures with vibrant, complex, and deeply human portrayals of their own communities. The impact of this linguistic history remains today. English is the global lingua franca of business and technology, yet local languages are undergoing a powerful revival. The stories we tell and the languages we use to tell them carry the weight of our history. We must ask, how much of our modern world is still shaped by these colonial echoes?
0: So we're here talking about language on Africa's Lit, but we're not talking about today's book. Today, we're supposed to be talking about The River Between, written by Ngugi wa Thiong'o. He was very passionate about language and the power of language, which is why there is a bit of focus on language at the start of today's episode. Now, The River Between is really, I guess, about ways used to overcome oppression using the oppressor's tool. It is also a love story. The River Between was republished by Penguin Classics, and this is what they had to say about it. A legendary work of African literature, this moving and eye-opening novel lucidly captures the drama of a people and culture whose world has been overturned. The River Between explores life in the mountains of Kenya during the early days of white settlement. Faced with a choice between an alluring new religion and their own ancestral customs, the Gikuyu people are torn between those who fear the unknown and those who see beyond it. As readers, we follow Wayaki as he struggles to find a way to unite the Gikuyu people, despite what religion or tradition they choose to follow. Now, there's this one character, Joshua, who is meant to be the local leader of the Christians, or he is the local leader of the Christians. He converted to Christianity, and he spares no hate against anyone who defies Christianity and its ways. And I wanted to read just a couple of quotes related to him because I find them very powerful in describing his character. So the first quote is when Joshua's daughter, Nyambura, she lets on that she knows the whereabouts of her sister. And her sister, although both girls grew up in this Christian household and believe and agree with Christianity, one of the sisters decides that she wants to follow up. She wants to follow one of the cultural traditional practices, but still says she is still a Christian. She just wants to do this because that's what she knows. That's what she believes will make her a woman in her culture. So she kind of ran away from home to do this. All right. So now this is Nyambura, who's kind of confronted by her dad. Before she could run out, Joshua was on her. He glared at her, shaking her all the time. He was almost mad, and small foams of saliva could be seen at the sides of his mouth. How do you know? Who told you? Nyambura was beside herself with terror. She thought that he would beat her. All of a sudden, Joshua released her. He let out a very small sigh. Nyambura detected in it pain and torment. She felt pity for him. Slowly, he went back to the fireplace and sank down on a stool. He looked like a beast of prey, experiencing defeat and humiliation for the first time. He realized that he was growing old. This next quote is kind of just a general idea of Joshua before the story continues. Joshua was not prepared to question what he knew to be God-inspired assertions of the white man. After all, the white man had brought Christ into the country. And so this was, I think, a great example of blind faith. And so whether it's the white man, whether it's Christianity, whether it's following traditions and beliefs of a community, it's kind of like you just do things without asking questions. And I thought that that was important to realize. Now, in the novel, Joshua is made out to be a little crazy. And I guess that kind of goes back to that first quote I read. We then have Kabonye. Kabonye is a local leader. Kabonye used to follow Joshua and Christianity, but then he turned back to the traditional culture of his people. So he's also, he is an elder, and he's like almost just as crazy in his push for the return of traditional Camino. Camino is the area where people who believe in the traditional way of things are living. And here's a quote kind of detailing Kabonye. It's when a friend of Wayaki, our protagonist, right, the Black Messiah, is kind of warning him about what's going on around him. Be careful, Wayaki. You know the people look up to you. You are the symbol of the tribe, born again with all its purity. They adore you. They worship you. You do not know about the new oath. You have been too busy. But they are taking the new oath in your name, in the name of the teacher, and the purity of the tribe. And remember, Kabonye hates you. Hates you. He would kill you if he could. And he is the one who is doing all this. Why? The Kiama has power. Power. And your name is in it, giving it even greater power. Your name will be your ruin. Be careful. So, The River Between establishes itself as a novel that highlights the intensity of people on opposing sides. And in the middle, this savior, and he is lost. All of this happens in the mists of an ever-running river.
13: The two ridges lay side by side. One was Kameno and the other was Makoyo. Between them was a valley. It was called the Valley of Life. Behind Kameno and Makoyo were many more valleys and ridges, lying without any discernible plan. They were like many sleeping lions which never woke. They just slept, the big, deep sleep of their creator. A river flowed through the Valley of Life. If there had been no bush and no forest trees covering the slopes, you could have seen the river when you stood on top of either Makoyo or Pameno. Now you had to come down. Even then, you could not see the whole extent of the river as it gracefully and without any apparent haste wound its way down the valley like a snake. The river was called Honia, which meant cure or bring back to life. Honia River never dried. It seemed to possess a strong will to live, scorning droughts and weather changes. And it went on in the same way, never hurrying, never hesitating. People saw these and were happy. Honia was the soul of Kameno and Makoyu. It joined them, and men, cattle, wild beasts, and trees were all united by this life stream. When you stood in the valley, the two ridges ceased to be sleeping lions united by their common source of life. They became antagonists. You could tell these not by anything tangible, but by the way they faced each other, like two rivals ready to come to blows in a life and death struggle for the leadership of this isolated region.
0: Ngugi wa Thiong'o references this river countless times. It's a place of refuge and love in the novel, and it constantly flows, reminding us that no matter what happens, life goes on. I wanted to pay attention to another glimpse, another time in the novel when nature plays its way into our struggles, one day in the rain. Now, this is when Wayaki and his friends are kind of discussing like what's happening and what they can do to help unite everyone. And it just happens to be raining. So this is another reading from the book.
14: Drip, drip, all in a line. Large, determined drops of rain fell on the ground as if they were competing. They made little holes, little basins, scoop-like, drip. That fat one was transparent and clear. Down it fell into the small basin its sisters had patiently helped to make. It struck the pool of water in the hole and muddy water jumped up, forming an impatient corn-shaped pillar. And all along the ground the cones jumped up, up like soldiers marking time. The grass outside, which for a long time had been scorched and sickly, was now beginning to wake up refreshed. And the rain came down in a fury, the straying, thin showers forming a misty cloudiness, so you could hardly see a few yards away. The jumping cones were doing it faster and faster. Soon, the dripping stopped and was replaced by jets of water from the roof. They carried on the race.
0: It rained on, the downpour almost slashing the sun-scorched grass. What was it? And it rained, with the little streams gathering and joining together. He saw what they were doing, carrying away the soil, corroding, eating away the earth, stealing the land. And that was the cry on every ridge. Perhaps the sleeping lions would sleep no more, for they were all crying, crying for the soil. The earth was important to the tribe. That was why Kinutia and others like him feared the encroachment of the white man. They feared what had happened in Kiambu, Nyeri, and Muranga. The new settlers and Syriana wore the same face. And Wayaki was thinking, was Mugo wa Kibiru right? One day the white man would go. And for a time, Wayaki remembered his father and that prophecy. Suddenly, he became angry. Not with the white man or Kinutia. He was angry with the rain. The rain carried away the soil, not only here, but everywhere. That was why land, in some parts, was becoming poor. For a time, he felt like fighting with the rain. The racing drops of water had turned to filth and mud. He subsided. He now felt like laughing heartily. Even here, in this natural happening, he could see a contradiction. The rain had to touch the soil. That touch could be a blessing or a curse.

0: 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I'm your host, Daniela, and today I'm discussing Ngugi Wa Thiong'o's The River Between. And I'm recording live on air from UBC's campus and community radio station, CITR 101.9 FM radio. Now, we've been discussing this, The River Between. We discussed the river, we discussed the author, the country of Kenya and its history. And in terms of the story, the struggle to unite people with strong belief systems in religion and also tradition. It's kind of like this battle to find a balance, or not even a balance. I don't think these people want a balance. They just want their way. However, in all of this, there is love. But what would a love story be without controversy, without danger and drama? Wayaki, our main protagonist, is fighting for unity, and he is doing what he can through education. He believes education is the way to do it. Now, he's got groups of men and women, and they are pulling him on either side. They're each blaming him for choosing the other side, tradition and religion. He, Wayaki, has fallen head over heels for Nyambura. And the feeling is mutual. However, Nyambura is none other than Joshua, the local Christian's daughter. And hate runs so deep that if Wayaki is seen within meters of Nyambura, Joshua flares up. The other group of traditional men flares up. It is a lose-lose. And it all comes to a head in the last chapter. Now, here's the thing. The Kameno side believes that any interaction with the Christians breaks the oath. The oath is a declaration not to conspire, share information with, or join the side of the white men. And after having been seen with Joshua's daughter, Wayaki is accused of breaking the oath. Let's have a listen.
1: And the people shouted, "The oath! The oath!" as if they were warning their teacher. Wayaki stood up and his eyes met those of Nyambura, and he remembered her. On this very ground, that time she was praying alone. It was the day he first held her in his arms, and she looked beautiful now. She looked like a lamb on the altar of sacrifice, and Wayaki knew that he could not deny her now, that he could not go back on his love for her. There was a long silence. People held their breath. Wayaki thought of making a speech. Then the thought went bouncing away, and instead, he could only hear the challenge of Kabonyi. How could he deny her now? How? He took her arms, and the silence that followed was oppressive. And Nyambura felt a warmth and an assurance that drove away her doubts. They compensated her for the suffering of the day. How could she have doubted the teacher? Even Wayaki felt a new strength which drove away the bitter thoughts of why he had taken the oath. Yet, the oath did not say that he should not love, and that was what he wanted to tell the people. But as he tried to open his mouth, one woman screamed, "The oath!" And the cry was taken over by the people as an outlet to the oppressive feelings that burdened them. How could their teacher betray them? How could he work for the togetherness and purity of the tribe, then marry a girl who was not circumcised? How could he do this to them? Wayaki tried to silence them, but they would not listen. They only cried, "The oath! Why?" And their cry was echoed in the forest. How could he tell them now that he had not betrayed them? But this was not what he meant by unity, that he was not in league with Joshua. How could he tell them that he meant to serve the hills, that he meant to lead them into a political movement that would shake the whole country, that would tell the white man, "Go!"
0: So, what happens, you ask? What happens to Wayaki and Nyambura, who come from different believing households but love each other? What happens to Wayaki as he proclaims unity to the people and denies his breaking of the oath? You'll have to read the book to find out. Now, The River Between was a pleasant read, and it does not disappoint. As mentioned, it took me a little minute just to wrap my head around the different characters, but it all comes together and it makes great sense. It's a story that questions blind faith, tradition, oppression, love, unity, and it gives you a chance to see what things may have been like in pre-colonial Kenya. This has been another episode of Africa's Lit. I'm your host, Daniela, and I'm just checking the songs that I have played for you. What you heard today was Daudi Kabaka with Pole Musa. You heard George Mukabi with Furaha Wenyegita. The Equator Band with Waneno Bear. And I am signing off with Daniel Kamau, Ningwite Nawe. I'd like to thank you all for listening and thank you for loving literature as much as I do. Until next time, when I have my awesome guest and we talk about Chaka by Thomas Mofolo.

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1: I feel that I am merely an agent giving you some keys which have been given to me to pass on to you. 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
4: I am the Midnight Pharmacist. Low profile, sleight of hand, slightly tan, and when I tell you, I can take you higher, it means I will.
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7: 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I call that the concept of the next trip. And before I was set up, it was a good question. On the

Okay.

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0: If you like something Sauvignon Blanc, I mean, we don't produce Sauvignon Blanc, but we have the Gardena, but it's not really a Sauvignon Blanc, it's slightly acidic and with good fruit. Chenin Blanc is the nearest that we have, yeah. Chenin Blanc is the nearest that we have to Sauvignon Blanc, in a way, but it's not the same.
1: You want one?
0: Chenin Blanc is a very easy drinking one with good fruit, with acidity. It can be drunk without one, without food. We're talking about, let me see, 1.5% volume, so it's light. It's light and good to drink. If you want, I can give you a cold one. I put one in the fridge. So you want a cold one?
2: No, we are going to the beach now. Glasses or something like that to that. So we've been doing the horizontal tasting Chenin Blanc from different places. We started with Malta, then we went to the

0: guide you to the nearest exit in an emergency. These exits are located on both sides of the aircraft, at the front, in the middle, at rows 17, 18, and 28, and at the rear. Remember, the nearest exit may be behind you. In an emergency evacuation, you must leave all cabin baggage on the aircraft. 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
0: oxygen masks will automatically drop from the panel above your head. 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Oxygen is flowing. Please secure your own mask before helping others. 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Only inflate your life jacket when outside the aircraft by sharply pulling down on the red toggle.
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0: can better achieve my objectives in life by means of a strong, purposeful, positive will. I know that with dynamic power of will, I can achieve whatever I desire. I develop the directing power of my mind by maintaining the positive and determined mental attitude. I can and I will.
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0: There is still no such reality as something for nothing.
1: I want it.
0: And I'll have it.
2: They changed my pine saw.
3: I realize
1: that I can better achieve my objectives
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2: They changed my pine saw.
1: By means of a strong, purposeful, positive will.
2: They changed my pine saw. How can they improve?
1: I know that with dynamic power of will, I can achieve whatever I desire.
2: How can they improve my pine saw? How can they improve my pine saw? They improved my pine saw.
1: I developed the directing power of my mind by maintaining the positive and determined mental attitude. I can and I will.
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